0: playing the drum in a new tune from them called My Tune. Well, I found player D.
1: Yeah, I'm just unpacking the car.
0: Is that where you were? I said you'd gone to the toilet.
1: DJ'd that's right. last night out in Tullaroook.
0: You sound like it too.
1: I know.
0: Vivian Goldman.
1: Mm.
0: She's on this afternoon with Lewis J at 1 o'clock on Reggae Rhythms.
1: That's right, yeah.
0: And her history is pretty unique and fairly extensive.
1: Yeah, she actually studied at Warwick University, and her professor, her tutor was Jermaine Greer, and Jermaine Greer told her she wasn't going to amount to anything. So there you go.
0: Jermaine's always got a fairly big opinion of most things.
1: Yes, that's right. Well, she wasn't too right about Vivian, because Vivian ended up as a massive success.
0: In what way?
1: Well, just in terms of her journalism, you know, she started off at something called Cassettes and something. It's in the interview, but she ended up at NME when NME was really big, when like Tony Parsons and Julie Burchill and all those cats were there. You know, she was in there, right there, and Melody Maker, and just in terms of, you know, her own musicianship, she was involved with the Slits.
0: Yep.
1: Who was the other one you were talking about before?
0: Flying Lizards.
1: Flying Lizards. That's right. And yeah, and just everything from Afrobeat to punk to reggae. I mean, how it all crosses over, which is in her new book. She's written 6 books, but this is her new book, Rebel Music, Scribe on a Vibe, published by White Rabbit Books, an imprint of Hachette.
0: And they're mainly talking about that this afternoon?
1: Yeah, I think they're mainly talking about the reggae stuff, because Lou hosts a reggae show.
0: Oh, yeah, well.
1: Unfortunately, I was the technician for those interviews, and Dan did one, and I don't know, I messed up, and Dan's interview didn't come out, and he was talking to her about punk stuff and other stuff, so that's a shame. But
0: yeah, it is a shame, but anyway, we've got...
1: But the main reason, the main thing for doing this was for her to do this with DJ Lewis J was chomping at the bit to interview her.
0: Well, that's going to be an interesting
1: interview. And she was very impressed with him too, his knowledge of reggae. She just couldn't believe.
0: Yeah, there you go.
1: What an encyclopedic knowledge he has.
0: Lou knows a lot about
1: reggae.
0: They
1: got on like a house on fire, so it's something to look forward to.
0: Okay, thanks, player.
1: David, thank you for all the wonderful tunes you do, and thank you for everything you do around here and everything you've done around here.
0: Good on
1: you. We love you. I don't mean to. I know you're a very humble bloke, so.
0: And what have we got on the jazz show this afternoon?
1: I don't know.
0: This morning? Typically you don't know.
1: No, I'm one of those people, I just do it by the seat of my pants. I'll find something, yeah.
0: You were once in a taxi with Peter Gabriel.
1: Yeah, we got a, I think it was in Paris, we got a taxi from the hotel to Charles de Gaulle or somewhere like that. And he was just an extremely nice human being, and was very interested in me, and he didn't know who I was.
0: Yeah.
1: Obviously, I knew who he was, and he was just a very engaging and just a warm, just wonderful human being.
0: Well, it comes out in his music too. Really.
1: It does, and very much, and in his visuals as well, actually.
0: Yeah.
1: Yeah.
0: And of course, instigated all the WOMAD stuff.
1: Mm. Yes, well, that's right.
0: He's, put world music on.
1: Yeah, I totally forgot about all that. Yeah, he's sober. That's him, yeah. I mean, he is sort of world music, really, putting it all on the map.
0: Yeah. I want to play his new 12-inch release, The Bright Side Mix. It's a tune, called I Belong to the Sky. So let's have a listen to that.
1: Yeah, I'd love to. Can't wait to hear this. Thanks very much, David.

Peter Gabriel from his new album. That's a 12-inch remix of a tune called I Belong to the Sky. The Bright Side mix. Okay, coming up to 13 past 10. And I was talking about David Byrne on Zan Rose Take 5 ABC program about half an hour ago, and played some James Blake. And I just realised I've got a 12-inch of Houses in Motion from Talking Heads. So didn't realise I had that in the box. So I'm on a bit of a roll here. So let's play that.

special mix of Houses in Motion from Talking Heads. And, okay, had enough fun. Better get back to some serious stuff here. I promised Loudon and Wainwright I'd play one of his tunes on my show every week until he performs on Sunday, February the 14th, 2027 at the Recital Centre, which is nearly sold out, I think. But I want to honour that pledge. This one is called IDWTWLM. IDWTWLM. And I think you'll work it out when you hear Loudon get his mouth around this. Loudon Wainwright III.

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I don't know. Maybe it's because we go drinking. Yeah, maybe it's 'cause you and I go drinking together. And on occasions,

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0: makes me, you know, I detest your wife. 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Why do you suppose that that is?
1: I don't know.
2: Thank you, Loudon. I don't think that your wife likes me. Typical Loudon song, that one. And it's great to know he's coming back to Australia after 20 years. And hopefully you don't get sick of me playing a Loudon Wainwright song for the rest of the year. I've got heaps of them. Okay, someone else I've got heaps of, and I want to slip this in before Player D takes over with the jazz show, is David Bromberg. But first I should mention that I've got a special show coming up next week. It's a special Subscriber Jive program, and our Subscriber Jive starts October the 1st. We've got October Subscriber Jive. 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We operate on the support of the community that listens to us, and the business community, and also the odd grant here and there. But really, it's we're asking you to get behind us, and as we rebuild. Costs quite a bit to rent, pay for the utilities and all the other bits and pieces that get into running a radio station. So hopefully next month you can dig in. It's less than a dollar a week to support the station. $50 a year it is for paid workers, $35 for unemployed. So it's not that much out of your pocket to just support us so we can keep going. Because we rely on you and rely on you to listen and enjoy the different styles of music and spoken word that we present. And so hopefully you can get behind my show next week. I'll play some of my favourites, I think, for the program, and look forward to you supporting us. Dave Bromberg was 81 last Sunday when I actually played one of his programs on my 70 show. I played one of his tunes, actually. It wasn't his tune. It was a Jerry Jeff Walker tune, even though Player D thinks Sammy Davis Jr. had something to do with it. But I'll get into that with him later. Bromberg's played with probably 50 or 60 people, and some of them, you've probably got one of his guitar solos on one of your records in your collection. But during the 70s, he put together a run of great albums, and I just got right into him. In fact, people used to call me Bromberg. I was obsessed with how good he was. It's an acquired taste. I was going to sneak in two, but I might just sneak in one, actually. I might get back to him late next week. This one I picked just because it's a bit up and, you know, it's Sunday morning after all. Good day out there. This one's called Stealin'.

0: Hi, I'm Neil Steinman. On the 40th birthday, congratulations. And of course, keep on keeping on. 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
3: Hi, Kirk Bengilly from INXS here. 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

and welcome to the show. 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Well, I am now kind of doing a quasi-special, thanks to David Dellenberg, because it's 100 years of the birth of the great John Coltrane, who we just played there, and his very short 13-minute and 41-second version of my favourite things. There apparently is a 7.5-hour version. He went to see The Sound of Music on stage in the late 50s when it came out, and he just got obsessed with that piece of music from The Sound of Music by Rodgers and Hammerstein, I believe. I hope I'm right there. And John Coltrane, unfortunately, passed away at age only 40 on July the 17th, 1967, but left an extraordinary body of work in that time. And we recently did 100 years of Miles Davis, who lived a great deal longer than that, despite sharing a similar kind of lifestyle to John Coltrane. Yes, Dave Dellenberg also pointed out to me that Miles Davis gave John Coltrane his first tenor sax. He looked at it and didn't know what it was. But anyway, Coltrane was born in North Carolina on the 23rd, so it was Wednesday, was the anniversary of his 100th anniversary of his birth. He was born on September the 23rd, 1926, and he was born at 200 Hamlet Avenue in Hamlet, North Carolina. What an irony there, or serendipity maybe is the word to use, that such a giant of jazz is named after a giant of playwrights, and a very famous, perhaps the most famous play of a giant playwright, Hamlet Avenue in Hamlet. I love that. Anyway, I think the only tune we can go on to celebrate that, I just want to say first, if you'd like to text in, we are live, taking you through till midday to the Blues Show with Neil Mack, 0437 99 62 48. If you've got anything, any anecdotes or any requests for some John Coltrane, please text in, or just any jazz tunes in general, or anything at all related to the topic. 0437 99 62 48 is the number. It is 9.9 degrees outside with a wind chill factor. It's bloody cold out there. It's feels like 3 degrees. We are going to try and go for 14, but with the wind chill factor, it's not going to feel anywhere near that if we do indeed get to that. So it's a good Sunday roast, bottle of red rhubarb pie weather. And thanks to Lou Ridsdale for the rhubarb, because I am going to make a pie today. That's the weather for it. Anyway, moving back to... we did have a text in during Dave Dellenberg's show from Rose R. La Vie en Rose. Rose wanted to know the first 12-inch that Mr. Dellenberg put on the vinyl, and he thinks, Rose, if you're listening, that it was... Graham Parker. Now, Rose's husband, the great DJ Lewis J, is interviewing Vivian Goldman from New York. And in pre-recorded interview that he did a couple of weeks back, or several weeks back, and it's all about Viv Goldman was Bob Marley's initial publicist at Island Records, and she's... a very, very well-known music writer and musician, and she has published in every publication, major publication you can think of, from the New York Times to the Guardian to New Musical Express, Melody Maker, the New Yorker, you name it. She's an adjunct professor at New York University. She's known as the punk professor, reggae, sort of punk, free jazz, Afrobeat, that kind of stuff is really her specialty. Anyway, DJ Lewis J is talking to her about her new book, Rebel Musics,
That's with an X, Scribe on a Vibe, which is published by White Rabbit Books. It's an imprint of Hachette. That's Rebel Musics with an X, Scribe on a Vibe by Vivian Goldman. And you can buy it in specialist music stores or order it online. It's a great book. It's had rave reviews from everyone like Jarvis Cocker to The Observer, the prestigious Observer newspaper in the UK. That's at 1 p.m. Vivian Goldman talking exclusively to DJ Lewis J on Reggae Rhythms. Really looking forward to that one. A bit of a coup for Voice FM to have someone of such great stature to be interviewed, and she was really impressed with DJ Lewis J's knowledge. I was executive producer of this program, so that's how I know this. She's very, very impressed with DJ Lewis J's encyclopedic knowledge of reggae. She was quite blown away. Anyway, getting back to John Coltrane, here's a tribute to him. He was obviously a very gifted human being, and he was obviously, you know, a child that was a gift to the world. So here's Lady Day, otherwise known as Billie Holiday, with a God Bless a Child. This goes out in memory of the great John Coltrane, who celebrates 100 years of his birth last Wednesday. 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

0: Yes, he's got his own.
1: Going out there to 100 years, celebrating the birth of John Coltrane on the 23rd of September 2026. God bless the child. Couldn't think of a better tribute to such a great artist. 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I'm with you till midday, 0437 99 62 48. Zach, a gentleman named Zach from Newington. Oh, that's my neck of the woods. Has texted in saying, wonderful tribute to John Coltrane, player D, could you please play Alabama by John Coltrane? Indeed I can, and I've taken this from the Malcolm X soundtrack from this film starring Denzel Washington and produced by Quincy Jones and directed by Spike Lee. This is Alabama, going out to Zach in Newington. Thank you, Zach.

0: explain.
1: Oh, the great Nina Simone. I'm just trying to blend things in to celebrate John Coltrane's 100th year of the day that he was born on the 26th of September. Sorry, the 23rd of September, 1926. That was Nina Simone. Don't Explain, from her debut 1959 album, Little Girl Blue. Just an absolute genius. Two geniuses. And then before that, as requested, thoughtfully requested and suggested by Zach in Newington, Alabama, by John Coltrane. 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Please text in if you've got any requests, any anecdotes about John Coltrane, anything John Coltrane related, anything jazz related. Please text in 0437 99 62 48. 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
1: You're in Wadawurrung country celebrating 100 years of John Coltrane on Sunday Jazz.

celebrating 100 years of the birth of John Coltrane on the 23rd of September 1926. 100 years of a magnificent musician who only lived to the age of 40, departing in 1967. That was Equinox, actually recorded on the 24th and the 26th of October in 1960, but not actually released until 1964. Coltrane's wife, Naima, which he has a very famous song named after her called Naima, the song Equinox after the equinox that occurs twice a year when the tilt of the Earth's axis is inclined neither way from nor towards the sun. And Coltrane, interestingly enough, was born, or serendipitously enough, he seemed to have a lot of serendipity doodah, old John Coltrane. So the equinox, Coltrane was born September 23, 1926, and that year's autumn equinox. Coltrane's attitude in writing Equinox, according to Dr. Lewis Porter, PhD, who is an authority on jazz. Coltrane was a serious blues player, and his blues pieces reflect the desire through Equinox to get back to a more primal mood and away from the emotionally lighter, harmonically more complicated and complex blues of the boppers. Yep. Anyone wants to text in with some John Coltrane requests or jazz requests or anecdotes, 0437 99 62 48. Gonna play some, just playing things that I think might mirror John Coltrane and take. Oh, what I was gonna say about Equinox, I must say this. I don't know, anyone who's Gen X baby boomers, or you know, anyone above Gen X, basically old people like me and older, might remember a very gritty police drama from the 1970s that your dad might let you stay up and watch late if your mum was out working a night job like my dad did. The Sweeney, which was a sort of gritty Thames Television police drama starring Dennis Waterman and John Thor. And it was, you know, cops and gangsters, you know, good guys versus bad guys sort of stuff. And there's always, like, seemed to be set in East London, in the Cockneys, around Cockneys, and there was always, like, the cocks were Cockneys and the baddies were Cockneys, and they'd always have, like, a gangster's mole there, and they'd always say, tell your bird to shut it. You know, it was just of its time. And but it was always that line, tell your bird to shut it. Anyway, it's sort of a bit like that film, The Long Good Friday, sort of that kind of vibe. That great film with Bob Hoskins and Helen Mirren. British film. Anyway, the Sweeney, the song, the theme tune to The Sweeney. Sorry, I'm running. A bit like Ronnie Corbett on his chair, aren't I, today? Telling these roundabout stories. John Coltrane, Equinox definitely inspired the soundtrack, the theme soundtrack from The Sweeney. Da-nee-nee, da-doo-doo, do-do-do-do-do-do-do-do-do-do-do-do-do-do. Anyway, you should just tell me to shut it, really, shouldn't you? And I'll put on a nice bird named Erica Badu. And she is not just, I'm just saying that, you know, facetious way, she is a queen and a lady and a goddess. And this is sometimes from Baduism, but I think it's got a nice Coltrane-y vibe to it. 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

the thrills that the march of time has. Fine romance, my good woman. My strong age in the wood. Woman, you never give the Arkansas Senate glance. No.

0: tribute to 100 years of the great John Coltrane, who left us with an enormous body of work, considering he died at the age of, very young age of 40. Before that, John Coltrane with Body and Soul. And before that, Erykah Badu with Sometime. We're just trying to mirror things off John Coltrane. Do text in. We've still got another half hour. Still not too late for you to send a John Coltrane or any jazz request or any anecdotes. 0437 996248. Tell us why you love John Coltrane and his music, the music of John Coltrane, and the great legacy he left behind. Coming up is a preview of what's on for the rest of the day, so you don't have to touch that dial.
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0: You're in Wadawurrung country, celebrating 100 years of the great John Coltrane on Sunday Jazz.

And that's a bit of a skirt swirler and a stomper that goes out to Rose and Lou, who have a wonderful romantic lifetime together, Rose and Lou Kelly. Just made me think of you guys and your stomps and your skirt swirlers. And before that, we are having a

definitely a track, I reckon, that the late John Coltrane would have really dug. That was Annie Ross with the Low Note Quintet. I Don't Know You, song written and composed by Doc Pomus and Dr. John for the magnificent Shortcuts soundtrack. Shortcuts, the Robert Altman 1993 Robert Altman film that took a great many of the great Raymond Carver short stories and sewed them all together. And he was a huge jazz fan, Robert Altman. Oh, so indeed was the writer. And if you haven't read any of Raymond Carver's stories, I can't recommend them highly enough. They're the greatest modern American short stories ever written. They're really, really great. They're right up there with Joan Didion. If you like Joan Didion, then you like Raymond Carver. There's a lot more humour than Joan Didion, though, I think. And then before that, we had D'Angelo with Smooth, and John Coltrane, like Sonny, had a very nice text from a very polite gentleman named Bob Scurry. Hello, Bob. Enjoying your Coltrane tribute. Can you play After the Rain? Regards, Bob Scurry. Indeed I can. Great choice. This goes out to you, Mr. Bob Scurry, and your family, and hope you're having a wonderful Sunday lunch plan today. This is to you and to your loved ones, and to thank you for your loyal listenership to your community radio station in Wadawurrung country. This is John Coltrane with After the Rain, going out to Mr. Bob Scurry.

And that was After the Rain, requested by Mr. Bob Scurry, who's enjoying our tribute to John Coltrane, celebrating 100 years of his birth on the 23rd of September 1926. It's time to go because we have the blues show coming up with Neil Mack. Brilliant blues show, brilliant Neil Mack, and then a very special edition of Reggae Rhythms at 1 p.m. With a special guest interview, DJ Lewis J, interviewing the magnificent, eclectic, brilliant scribe and social commentator and a brilliant music scribe, Vivian Goldman. Interview coming up at 1 p.m. So do not miss that. We're going to leave with a track called Naima, dedicated to John Coltrane's wife Naima, who was very much beside him, with him through thick and thin. And behind every great man, that saying, well, she was a great woman in her own right. That's a very, actually quite a condescending saying, but there nevertheless is some truth in it. Behind every man there is a great woman, and that certainly was the case with John Coltrane. This goes out to Naima, and this is Naima. And I will see you next week. Thanks for listening to Sunday Jazz in magnificent Wadawurrung country.

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And we've got an action-packed show crammed with every sort of blues you can imagine, from the old to the new, and plenty of Aussie blues. First up, we're going to kick it off some Johnny Winter, Johnny Guitar.

Flooding Down in Texas by Stevie Ray Vaughan. And before that, Michael Burke with Love Disease. Okay, time to change the pace a little bit. We're going to play some traditional blues. Sonny Terry, Brownie McGee, and their take on John Henry.

A trip back in time there, right back to the early days of recording with Bessie Smith and the classic St. Louis Blues. Prior to that, Muddy Waters in his early days, probably around the 50s, and Baby Please Don't Go. Okay, next up we got three Texas guitar players, Robert Cray, Albert Collins and Johnny Copeland, with their Grammy award-winning album, Showdown. And this is T-Bone Shuffles.

Albert Collins with Frosty. And before that, the Cashbox Kings with Ain't No Fun. And good old Buddy Guy before that, Let Me Love You. Okay, this is Tedeschi Trucks Band and Don't Know What It Means.

husband and wife team, Tedeschi Trucks, don't know what it means. 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

The Giants, fantastic Aussie band, had great success overseas, especially in the US and Germany, but largely ignored in Australia, but that's how it is. Okay, time for me to go. I'm going to leave you with Kenny Wayne Shepherd, Somewhere, Someway, Somehow. 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

0: That title track there is Exodus, was taken from the album self-titled Exodus, and the other track there was Natural Mystic of Bob Marley and the Wailers. Released in 1977, hailed as the album of the century. Domestically popular in native Jamaica, Bob Marley was regarded as a national hero. The Wailers were also reggae music's effective international Esmonites, as we could call that. Marley's songs of determination, rebellion and faith found an audience all over the world. I'm Lewis Kelly, presenter of reggae on Ballarat's Community Radio 99.9 Voice FM. Today I have the pleasure to interview with Vivian Goldman about her recent book, Rebel Music. Vivian Goldman is a British writer, musician, broadcaster and educator. Vivian has written several books and is this recent book back has championed artists like Bob Marley, Peter Tosh, Curtis Mayfield, Jacob Miller and other Jamaican artists. Vivian Goldman is a long-serving adjunct professor of punk and reggae at New York University. I'm Lewis J. Kelly, volunteer presenter on Free Triple B 99.9 Voice FM, Ballarat's Community Radio. I present a one-hour weekly show titled Reggae Rhythms, the history and culture of reggae. The show has been running for at least the last 4 years with great success. With more interest and passion, I have the pleasure of an interview with Vivian Goldman. We will be talking about her recent book, Rebel Music, Scribed on a Vibe. Now, Vivian Goldman is a British writer, musician, broadcaster and educator. She has published several books and was one of the first writers to champion artists like Bob Marley and Fela Kuti. Now she teaches about them and other rebel music as a long-serving adjunct professor of punk and reggae at New York University. This is what occurred on this interview with Vivian.
1: Good evening to you again, Viv.
2: Hello, Lou. How are you doing?
1: Yeah, over there in New York. How's the weather there? It's evening over there, of course, now, isn't it?
2: It is 6:34, to be precise.
1: Well, I won't be holding you up too long for your evening. So, as I mentioned earlier, I'm from Free Triple B, 99.9 Voice FM, Community Voice Radio, FM. Celebrating 40 yes. years. And we're situated 100 k's west of Melbourne, the Western District, Wurundjeri country, as you would call it. Now, on with the what I'm asking you, I'm just going to give you a review of what books. We'll start from yours later, but first of all, I've read the Reggae Bloodlines. That's going back to 1976. That's
2: I didn't write that. I know that book.
1: Stephen Davis and Peter Simon.
2: Yes, that's
1: there's
2: right.
1: One,
2: that was one of the first books on reggae.
1: Yeah, and black and white. And there's Stephen Davis and Peter Simon from Reggae International.
2: It's okay.
1: Now, this is the good one. I've got the Encyclopedia of Reggae. That's the big colourful one. The Golden Age of Roots Reggae by Alan Amnil and Ford by Lowell Sly Dunbar. And the rough...
2: Oh, okay.
1: You should have that. And the Reggae Guide, of course, Stephen Barrow and Peter Dalton. That's
2: Stephen Barrow, who recently left us, you know. He died not long ago. He died in the last few weeks, actually, Steve Barrow.
1: Of course, People Funny Boy, The Genius of Lee Scratch yes. Perry.
2: David.
1: Now, you are mentioning that a lot. I've read the whole book.
2: Right.
1: Forwarded by Linton Cusey Johnson and Dave Katz. That,
2: right.
1: I know you've interviewed him in your latest book, Linton Cusey Johnson, which is interesting. And right. getting back to your book, Rebel Music.
2: The Book of Exodus.
1: It's great. I've been enjoying it.
2: Have you got that book?
1: Of course.
2: The Book of Exodus, The Making and Meaning of Bob Marley and the Wailers Album of the Century.
1: That's right. Exodus, of course. And I've even seen the movie One Love. It was early this
2: year. Right.
1: I think it was last year.
2: But you know what might interest you is that on Netflix they made a documentary called Who Shot the Sheriff? Did you see that?
1: Oh, I haven't seen that as yet. No, that's interesting.
2: That is partly based on my Exodus book, and I'm in it.
1: Okay. Now,
2: so if you like that sort of thing, I think you'll enjoy it. It's on Netflix.
1: Now, also in the book, Rebel Music, I want to query about the One Love Peace Concert that was done in 1978. With the performances of Leroy Smart, Dillinger, Meditations, the Killer Miller, Inner Circle, Big Youth, all of them. Was that recorded or was it put out as a show, like Woodstock type of thing?
2: Yeah.
1: That's a very good
2: question. There were cameras there. I wonder what happened to that footage.
1: It goes back to 1978, before the Exodus album was done. And, of course, there was the incident of Bob Marley being shot. And then he went over to England and done the album of the century, Exodus, which I might add, I'm a good fan of Curtis Mayfield too. I notice you've wrote about him in your book.
2: Yes, and that was interesting because, you know, on the Exodus album, the whole One Love thing is from like a Curtis Mayfield song.
1: That's right.
2: I knew that the Wailers had gone to see Curtis Mayfield when he performed in Jamaica. But what I didn't know until I got to interview him, Mayfield, when he was already quadriplegic.
1: Yes.
2: But he could still talk. And was that he was also aware that the Wailers had been there to see him perform it, and he dug it. I had been staying at Bob's house, and I left literally about the day before those gunmen broke in to shoot him. So that was really intense because I went into work the next morning and the news was coming through, you know, reggae star shot. I was like, I don't believe it. And I got on the phone. It wasn't even quite as easy then to make those international calls. But I called the house where I'd been staying, you know, right then, like the day before. But there was no reply. And I obviously knew immediately that everybody had, you know, escaped one way or the other, had, you know, had found a way to get away.
1: Of course, that's
2: very intense. And then he came. You know, after a bit of moving around, he wound up in London to finish recording the Exodus album or record it. They had some stuff already and then they mixed it. And that, luckily for me, was literally all done just about four or five blocks away from my house. In this recording studio that was in a converted church. So I was just there all the time.
1: It was well produced. Very well produced. It's a great movie.
2: Very well produced.
1: And it's didn't seem to take off as much as like it should have, but I thought it was just absolutely well done. The whole production of it is exclusively as well. So that's a story to be told. And also, yes.
2: There was a lot of elation at those sessions because, I mean, you know, people had escaped. They could have all been killed, but they hadn't been. So it was a great sense of release, and the music was so amazing. So it was a really high feeling in the studio. You know, it was very, very joyous and exciting and highly charged. Bob was really like a people's poet, because he liked to have a lot of people around him in the studio, whereas some people want to be more on their own and commune with their muse. But Bob liked to have the tribe around. So even if I or one of the other people from Aswad, say, wasn't there for a couple of nights, he'd be like, where were you?
1: Yeah, well.
2: He really appreciated having people around him. And so I think you get that excitement in the record. I think it's in the groove.
1: Yeah.
2: And, you know, because the actual title song, Exodus, Movement of Jah People, and that had a slight disco feel to it, which was a deliberate thing. Disco was big at that time. And you should have seen, honestly, you should have seen the way everybody was rocking and dancing to that tune everywhere in the studio. It was so thrilling. It was really thrilling. And I think they captured that. I think that energy is captured in the grooves of that album. By the way, that album is going to be 50 years old in June of next year.
1: I've got the...
2: About to be its 50th birthday.
1: Yeah, it was the 40th anniversary, and it's been remastered. And they're just...
2: Yeah, well, that was 10 years ago, so now...
1: They're researching on the sound. It gets so much better. Now, in the movie also, when he came back home after the recording to Jamaica, he had a most victorious home welcome, and like a hero off the aeroplane there when he arrived in Kingston. The whole island must have been at that. It was like a a hero's welcome, and they all accepted him, and it must have been a great honour for that recording, and the milestone in reggae history, in which it has been through a lot. Exodus.
2: Well, the thing is,
1: it's a tough gong.
2: When he was in England making Exodus, he really didn't know whether he would ever be able to come back to Jamaica. That was where it was at. He didn't know whether he was going to have to live in permanent exile. Now, you can never expect a biopic to be accurate. By its very nature, they always compress things and so on. So they didn't really tell it like it was in the film. It would have been almost, I think, a bit more moving if they would have really shown it how it was. Actually, if you're interested, I wrote a cover story for the Guardian Culture section, which is still online, about the actual film. One of the things that they sort of fudged was they have this scene in the film. They have a scene in the park, and Claudie Massop, tragically the actor playing Claudie, has just been killed himself in Jamaica, which is really, really tragic. But they have him coming up to Bob almost as if by accident. But in fact, in reality, what happened was Bob paid for those men to come in and talk to him.
1: Yeah,
2: in London to discuss whether it was safe for him to come back, which to me is even more poignant.
1: There's also...
2: Let me look up the name of this fellow who was killed just now, because we shouldn't mention it without mentioning his name, really.
1: Yep.
2: It's very, very upsetting that he was killed, don't you think? Hang on. Damn. I'm just looking up his name so we can give him his props, you know?
1: There was a big dispute about
2: that. Oh, yeah. Well, here we are. Can I say that again?
1: Yes.
2: So that we have his name.
3: Yeah,
2: tragically, what happened after this peace concert, just a few days after the peace concert, because like I say in the Exodus book, for some people, peace just doesn't pay, right? Mm. So a few days after the One Love peace concert, when everything was meant to be mellow, the police gunned down this guy, Claudie Massop, who was Bob's childhood friend and one of the main people who made the peace, the One Love and the peace happen.
1: Mm.
2: They killed him in the street in Jamaica. And then in a hideous sort of echo, and the actor who played Claudie Massop in the film, Brian Todd Anthony Boucher, his nickname, his other name was Ras Ajay. He was just shot and killed in St. Catherine, Jamaica on August the 1st, just now. So that is a hideous echo.
1: What a tragedy.
2: Yeah, what a tragedy.
1: Well, there was also the dispute about the cover of Exodus. The record companies didn't like what they were exposing, this the gold cover on it with Exodus. They thought, this is crazy. And look at it. It's a milestone again. It's history. You know, it's in the film about it. The record companies thought this cover's not good enough, but that's the way they wanted it. And they got it that way through Tuff Gong, I think, is the recording company, Tuff Gong, England. Is that right?
2: Yes. Yes, it's called Tuff Gong.

0: album.
1: Oh, what a sensation of an album. Every household should have one. I've got a few copies of it, and I've played it over the years. Now, the other albums I've got, there's the Catch a Fire, both deluxe editions. One was recorded in Kingston, and then it was sent over and re-recorded from Chris Blackwell's production in Britain and remastered through Tuff Gong. Now, that's the last of the Wailers, Tosh and Bunny and Bob himself done that release, Catch a Fire. So that's a good cornerstone in reggae itself, that album before the Exodus as well. What do you think of that one?
0: Definitely. What do I think of it? You know, I'm on fire about it. It was the most incredible record. It was about that time that I was doing their PR as well.

0: But
1: Yeah.
0: I remember that the actual Catch a Fire album was before. I did the Press for Burning, which
1: That's
0: came
1: right.
0: next.
1: Yeah,
0: But
1: yeah.
0: the Catch a Fire album, I don't know whether you remember this, you might have this, and unfortunately my copy was stolen. But when they made the Catch a Fire album, they were trying to draw a lot of attention to Bob Marley and the Wailers,
1: That's
0: and
1: right.
0: they
1: Yeah.
0: made this extraordinary sleeve that was like a Zippo lighter,
1: That's right.
0: and
1: Yeah.
0: you could actually lift you could lift the lid of the lighter up. They had a grommet making the making it possible to literally raise the lighter up, and it was very noticeable. It definitely attracted attention, and it was quite a design feat because they had to really research how to find the right grommet and so on. But what a stunning record.
1: That
0: You
1: is.
0: know, the Wailers were already big heroes in Jamaica and the Caribbean, but they weren't so known outside the West Indian community in Britain or America or the rest of the world. And that really, stepped forward. Such a beautiful record, stunning. But it's hard to choose between the Wailers albums and Bob's albums. They're all so brilliant.
1: That's
0: Bob, the extraordinary thing is, like, as it went on, he got more and more militant. You know how people sometimes just get more mellow and cool, but Bob got more militant as it goes, till even the final album, Confrontation. You know, he really does confront the evil in Babylon and the world so specifically in that brilliant album. So yeah, Bob and the Wailers, they never let up, did they?
1: No,
0: They
1: that's right.
0: just
1: Now,
0: went from masterpiece to masterpiece.
1: there's another artist that nearly came to fame in popularity, but tragedy struck. I'm talking about Jacob Miller, Killer Miller,
0: Oh, please. Yeah, it's good to
1: Inner
0: talk about
1: Circle.
0: Killer Miller. I loved him. He used to call me his personal journalist.
1: Of course,
0: He was such a, I knew him pretty well, He was such a character. And when you're talking about that One Love Peace show, he was so phenomenal on that show. He was dancing around the stage, and he went and he stole, he sort of grabbed the policeman's hat and he was flourishing it. Honestly, he
1: I've
0: was
1: got
0: one of the
1: pictures of
0: most char-
1: it.
0: Yes, and he was such a charismatic fellow. And he was just so full of vibrant good humor. I have to say that Bob Marley adored him.
1: He
0: So
1: would
0: it was a terrible blow when he
1: have.
0: died. It was a terrible blow for reggae, losing Bob, losing Jacob, and then Gregory Isaacs as well, getting so,
1: The two
0: kind of
1: albums,
0: losing the plot in a way as he did.
1: they released were Reggae Thing and Capital in '76, and the last one was Everything Is Great on Island. That was
0: Everything is great. Bum, bum, bum, bum, bum, bum.
1: 1979. Would you believe they got that sound from a Scottish funk band? It was their name was Average White Band, but
0: Oh, I remember the Average White Band.
1: they were a
0: They
1: Scottish funk
0: were fun.
1: band.
0: Yeah, they were a funk band. Yeah, they were very funky.
1: But Killer Miller put a bit of reggae into it and spiced it right up. Everything Is Great on that release, Viv.
0: But you know what? The guys in the band as well, the brothers, the
1: Yeah,
0: players,
1: that's
0: they were
1: right.
0: like a real force. And they continued to be a real force. You remember, like, on the television, they had that show. I don't know whether you had it in Australia. Bad boy, what you gonna do?
1: I know
0: What
1: that.
0: you gonna do when they come for you? That's them,
1: That's the song too. And of course, you interviewed him in your book. I've read the interview with Jacob Miller, Killer
0: Yeah, the
1: Miller.
0: Lewis brothers, that was their name, the Lewis brothers
1: Okay, yeah,
0: from Inner Circle.
1: that's him.
0: So, they were absolutely brilliant rhythm section. And, they were like an unstoppable combo. And the extraordinary thing was that even after Jacob was so tragically killed in a car accident, just like that, they managed to continue without him.
1: Oh, the bands live.
0: Their musicianship was so formidable.
1: It's still going today. They done a Black Roses release too, as well, during that time. I think they're still going without Jacob, but not the same.
0: I think they must be still going because kind of that's what they do, you know.
1: Yeah.
0: I mean, I don't know whether they've released anything that I've heard just recently, but they're such brilliant, you know, fantastic musicians. That is their vocation. So I'm sure they have a lifelong commitment to it. The Lewis brothers, fantastic guys. And they were that good that they managed to continue even after the loss of the great Jacob Killer Miller.
1: Mm.
0: One of the most entertaining, forceful and vibey people I've ever met.
1: That's for sure.

0: Now, the he interviewed Bunny Wailer, which I've treasured the 78 release or 76 Black Heart Man. That was his first solo.
1: What a stunning album. And what a stunning record.
0: It was, sure, it is. I still listen to it today, well ahead of its time. And, of course, there's Peter Tosh. Now,
1: yes,
0: I read the interview you'd had with him, the Rastafarian, and he sort of blessed aside the women, you know, in disrespect as a Rastafarian. I couldn't understand that. Was that because of you, or was he just in one of his...
1: No, you know what it's like.
0: Yeah,
1: you know
0: what it's he's like. Tall, people I know.
1: Sometimes people who follow those, you know, no disrespect, you know, those when the Old Testament is in the mix.
0: Yeah, I spiritually there. You know, yeah.
1: Sometimes you have that looking down on women thing. But the extraordinary thing was that he was so insistent on it in an interview, saying that women were second class, basically.
0: Yeah, that's what I'm getting at.
1: I was really having a go at him. And then we were in a hotel room in Swiss Cottage, and this other artist was with us, Dr. Alimentado, who made that great record, The Best Dressed Chicken in Town.
0: Mm.
1: You remember Dr. Alimentado?
0: Oh, yeah, he was in there with them.
1: Yeah, because Tardo was saying, he was saying, Peter, don't forget, she's a journalist.
0: A female one, yeah. Now,
1: you know, but
0: talking of
1: my old ding-dong,
0: the Rastafarian ways with women with him, now, this one here, Sinéad O'Connor, she's a pop, Irish pop singer. She threw down her arms from a release and went to...
1: You're talking about Sinéad O'Connor?
2: Sinéad O'Connor.
0: Sinéad O'Connor, yeah.
1: Yeah.
0: She went to Jamaica.
1: By the way, I know you're editing this when I'm talking about the Old Testament and all that. Not everybody's like that, but there is a strain of people who are very committed to it. There is a strain of people who interpret it in such a way that they put women down, but that's not everybody.
0: No,
1: I hasten to add.
0: No.
1: Before we get irate listeners calling in.
0: But
1: so I trust that when you edit it, you'll put it in perspective. But yes, Sinéad O'Connor was absolutely remarkable.
0: She turned Rastafarian. And
1: she was a Rasta, really. She was very, very spiritual.
0: Yes.
1: And she actually became some sort of priest, you know. Sinéad did.
0: Yeah.
1: Take her vocation, or whatever they call it, a vocation. And she was very spiritual and sincere.
0: Yeah.
1: And she found that Rasta, she really responded to Rasta. And it was all her idea. And what a sort of nutty idea for an Irish girl to go and do these reggae anthems. But they meant so much to her. And she made that record with the superlative combo, both now, alas, no longer with us, of Sly Dunbar and Robbie Shakespeare.
0: They produced it.
1: Reggae rhythm section.
0: Yeah, and Throw Down Your Arms.
1: And those versions are fantastic. The sincerity of it. She really brings something to it. And I know that Sly and Robbie really dug it, and they dug her, you know. It really was so powerful because it was so sincere, really from the heart.
0: Yes.
1: And she was such a formidable artist that only somebody of Sinead's stature could have really pulled it off.
0: Yes, and now,
1: she did.
0: Of course, we lost Sly early this year, Sly Dunbar, Jamaican rhythm killer.
1: Yeah, and we'd already lost Robbie a couple of years before
0: that.
1: I was able to go to his funeral, you know.
0: Okay.
1: Yeah, they were my good friends as I came into the scene. Honestly, it was people like Sly and Robbie welcoming me as an outsider, as an English woman, you know, and making me so welcome in the scene that helped lay my foundation to really seriously working with reggae for a long time.
0: Mm.
1: They're a fabulous pair.
0: Mm.
1: Much missed.
0: Now, there's another release recently on the 80s. It's called The Rise of Jamaican Dancehall Culture. It's from Soul Jazz Records. It's a double CD pack of various Jamaican artists from the 80s onwards. Notes by Steve Barrow.
1: And much also lamented Steve Barrow, who I mentioned just left us a few weeks ago. Steve Barrow did die.
0: Well, that's sorry to hear. And there's a book, Exclusive Dance Photography, by Beth Lesser. You've heard of Beth? Right. She's a photographer. She went to Kingston.
1: Yes, I know that book.
0: Yeah, that's...
1: I have to say I love soul jazz records. Soul jazz.
0: Oh, Studio One. That's, and, of course, the good old Trodden Records. What do you think of they? They've had a history to be told. Trodden.
1: Yes, and I recently had a chance to work with Zach Starkey.
0: Yeah.
1: He revived the Trojan label and called it Trojan Jamaica. And he did a number of records, like he did Tootsie's final album, for example.
0: Yeah.
1: And U-Roy. And sadly, I mean, it turned out in both of those cases to be their last album. So that was very bold that Zach Starkey did revive the Trojan label in a sense, and he called it Trojan Jamaica. Now, Trojan had had sort of a checkered history. They were so influential. Yet, you know, people, there was a lot of debate. Had they treated their artists right and so on? So Zach, I know, really felt that in doing this label, Trojan Jamaica, he was trying to give Trojan its proper Jamaican props, because Trojan was a label in England that really helped popularise Jamaican music.
0: It sure did.
1: Zach, I know, felt that he was glad to bring the idea of Trojan back to the roots in Jamaica.
0: I have the mini box sets. They come out in the 80s. There's about 50 of them. There's three CDs in the pack. Now, I think they're out of the edition now. And they're all late 60s and all through the 70s.
1: Right.
0: And some of the production in them is pretty rare and groovy and raw. There's a singles, rock steady rarities. There's even a Bob Marley and Friends review in it as well on some of those box sets. So they are a collector's item, and that's what I've been playing on most of my shows, Viv.
1: I've been
0: doing the reggae shows back in the 80s, and I've brought it back again since the lockdown of the COVID, and it's still taken off of popularity, and the station's loving it. And like you do too.
1: Definitely.
0: We've got a...
1: I mean, Trojan was where, when I was a kid, you know, all that stuff that was like Dave and Ansel Collins, Double Barrel, the Upsetters stuff, all the stuff that was hits when I was a kid, you used to see it on the telly in England. That was pretty much all on Trojan. They were really the dominant label at the time. Although there were quite a few indie labels that Jamaican expats made in London, Trojan was like, you know, the big one.
0: Yes, and there's also Greensleeves. That's an English label, isn't it?
1: I love Greensleeves. Yeah, I love Greensleeves. Actually, talking about Greensleeves, they always had fantastic artwork. Tony McDermott is the artist. And I think they've recently done a book of the Greensleeves album covers.
0: Okay.
1: I think they had an exhibition, because you remember he did those fantastic covers? They were like cartoons.
0: They were,
1: and they gave a lot of personality to the music. That was Tony McDermott.
0: They were issued here.
1: In fact, you can look him up on Facebook and stuff.
0: Mm-hmm.
1: Yeah, he's out there on the social media. He's been posting quite a lot.
0: Mm-hmm.
1: About this gathering together of all the early Greensleeves sleeves that really helped give the label a visual identity, very strong visual identity.
0: Yeah.
1: Sort of not unlike when we were talking about how important the Catch a Fire album sleeve was. Do you remember we were just talking about it?
0: Yeah.
1: So similarly, the Tony McDermott and those very colourful graphic sleeves. It's very powerful.
0: It's well packaged.
1: Very beautifully packaged.
0: Now the other.
1: So that's worth looking up. You can look him up on Facebook.
0: Sure
1: Tony
0: will.
1: McDermott.
0: There's getting back to Lee Scratch Perry again.
1: Right.
0: I have the Arcology.
1: Wonderful.
0: The rare unreleased tracks. It's a 3-CD box set. Now, right. You have ventured to his bungalow occasion at Arcology, haven't you? His recording studio in Kingston, was it? It must have been a scene there.
1: During his recordings there. And you know, the thing is, he was there really progressing dub, but what he had was a four-track TIAC.
0: Oh, incredible. Basic, yeah.
1: You know, people are still like in awe of the sound.
0: Yeah.
1: And yet he did all of that with a four-track TIAC. Unbelievable.
0: And the sounds he got out of it. And there's a few other albums.
1: Yes.
0: The Wisdom. Yeah. Wisdom was another one he'd done in 71, 75. Yes. Truth and Wisdom and Black Archives. That's phenomenal. A lot of it never got released. It's all unreleased stuff. So there's a certain outlet in Melbourne that got on hold of these, and I grabbed onto them, and they're a collector's item, Viv, believe me.
1: Fantastic.
0: Now, talking about Trodden Records again, have you got the release back in 2005, Method to Madness, two decades of crazy dubs, trip-hop, techno, dub-wise vibe. The Mad Professor and Lee Perry are on that.
1: Lovely.
0: You've got it. Have you heard
1: lovely.
0: It?
1: Lovely. You know. No, I haven't heard it.
0: Oh, well.
1: But I know the Mad Professor, Neil, and, you know, he was one of Lee Scratch Perry's disciples.
0: Yeah.
1: I mean, Scratch Perry really helped do some of the most amazing tracks with the Wailers.
0: Yeah, that's for sure.
1: In the early days. Like, one of my absolute favourite Wailers tracks is that one, Mr. Brown, if you remember that
0: one.
1: Yeah,
0: that's
1: and
0: on.
1: And that was completely surreal. And yet it was plucked from a news story. But when you hear the lyrics that are very, they're sort of kind of somewhat obeah-inflected, like a sort of magical vibe. It just sounds surreal. And then the production that Scratch gives to it matches the wildness of the lyrics that are very poetic. And if you didn't know that it was based on a news story of the time, you think, what on earth are they going on about? It's very mysterious. So everybody listen to Mr. Brown. Yeah, it's absolutely one of my favourites. No, Scratch was a genius who helped put Jamaican music on the map,
0: Professor.
1: And another sad loss not that long ago, you know.
0: And I know you've
1: But you know what's interesting is that he'd gone into being a sort of a performance artist in his later years.
0: Okay, you know? And there's a write-up. There's one in the Rolling Stone you put in just prior after his death. That's online now, isn't it? You've got that
1: I'm
0: on.
1: I'm not sure whether it is. I'm not sure.
0: I think it is.
1: It'd be nice if it
2: is. I found it online and gave it to Lou good. To read. Yes. Yeah.
0: I'm looking that too as well.
1: I was lucky enough to be with him in LA.
0: He went all over.
1: He happened to be doing one of his art shows, so I was able to go.
0: I
1: see him do it. It was like performance art.
0: Like
1: he would be there making the art, and the people were all around him. So some of the energy that he put into recording, he really put into making this art as well. Yeah. What a phenomenon Lee Scratch Perry was.
0: I seen him in Melbourne back in 2005 or 6. It was a pub in Melbourne at Richmond called the Corner Hotel. In them days, you could have a smoke in the lounge rooms. The smoking ban wasn't applied. Anyway, Lee was on stage smoking his big joint, and there was a billow of smoke in the whole area of the lounge, and people were swinging and swaying and swirling, going around, and this went on for an hour or two. The show finished, and you see, some people don't smoke, but we got outside, and we didn't know where we were. We couldn't find our cars. We were a little bit, you know, under, a bit stoned. But what a show. I'll never forget that one. And he got away for two.
1: I'll tell you a funny thing that I just heard recently, okay, which was that towards the end, Scratch gave up smoking, right? He gave it up.
0: Did he?
1: He actually said, yes. And he said he felt like he was seeing everything clearly for the first time. And he almost wasn't so excited. Yeah. Sure. And he almost sort of, he said apparently to my friend Wayne Jobson, who's like a Jamaican journalist and broadcaster and producer, he said to Wayne, you know, he almost regretted that him and Bob had pushed so much the ganja.
0: What a legend.
1: He was feeling so much energy from not smoking. Wild, right?
0: Thank you, Vivian Goldman, for your recognition of the time and knowledge of the reggae culture, both being Jamaica and Britain. You are a pioneer in writing about reggae, which connects all the threads, as Chris Blackwood would state. Thank you. And also I would like to thank David Kerr, Rex Hardware, and for remix and production of this interview, care of 3BBB Voice FM Reggae Rhythms. Let's go out with the last track of that famous album, Exodus, titled One Love, People Get Ready, co-written by Bob Marley and Curtis Mayfield.

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0: Sir Jeronimo, at ang awiting pinamagatang sa iyo at kayo ay nakikinig sa programang Pilipino dito sa 99.9 Voice FM. Ang ating oras sa kasalukuyan ay 20 minuto makalipas ang alas 2 ng hapon. A Feast Day Mass in honor of Filipino Saint San Lorenzo Ruiz will be held today, Sunday, September 27 at St. James Church, Sebastopol at 4 p.m. There will be a celebration at the church foyer after the Mass. Please bring food and drinks to share if you are attending. Would be much appreciated. Lorenzo Ruiz, also called St. Lorenzo of Manila, was a Filipino Catholic layman and a member of the Third Order of Saint Dominic. A Chinese Filipino, he became his country's proto-martyr after his execution in Japan by the Tokugawa Shogunate during its persecution of Japanese Christians in the 17th century. Lorenzo Ruiz is the patron saint of, among others, the Philippines and the Filipino people. He was born on November 28, 1594 in Binondo, Manila, and died on September 29, 1637 in Nagasaki, Hizen Province, Tokugawa Shogunate in Japan, age 42. Lorenzo Ruiz was beatified on February 18, 1981 at Rizal Park in Manila by Pope John Paul II. He was canonized or officially declared a saint on October 18, 1987 at Vatican City by Pope John Paul II. His major shrine, the Minor Basilica and National Shrine, is located in Binondo, Manila. His feast day is celebrated on the 28th of September.
1: Hello, this is Mary Lou. 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

Wensi Corneho at ang awiting pinamagatang paggising. And it's 2:28 here on 99.9 Voice FM. You're listening to the Filipino program with Mary Lou. Strumming Bird Festival will be held in Ballarat on Saturday, October 10, 2026 from 12 p.m. to 11 p.m. All internal roads in Victoria Park will be closed to traffic from Monday, October 5 until Thursday, October 15. Access to ovals 1, 2, and 3 will be available through Monday, October 5 to Friday, October 9. And Monday, October 12 to Thursday, October 15. 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Also, the AFLW returns to Mars Stadium on Saturday, the 3rd of October, when the Western Bulldogs host St. Kilda in a round 8 clash starting at 3:05 p.m. Adult tickets are priced at just $15. Youth tickets 15 to 17 years will be available by foot only. Also, the AFLW returns to Mars Stadium on Saturday, the 3rd of October, when the Western Bulldogs host St. Kilda in a round 8 clash starting at 3:05

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0: lahat ang awiting iyon ay magmula kay Ayen Pinamagatang Pamana. At ang awiting iyon ay buong puso kong inihandog sa lahat ng mga nakikinig ng ating programang Pilipino. At napakaganda ng mensahe ng awiting iyon. 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Congratulations to Jericho Rosales, Filipino actor who is the winner of Best Actor for his portrayal of former Philippine President Manuel Quezon in the movie entitled Quezon. Rosales delivers a commanding performance, bringing to life one of the most significant figures in Philippine history on the big screen. Congratulations to Jericho and to the entire team behind Quezon.
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0: beautiful duet there from Sarah Geronimo and Mark Bautista, Broken Bow. And it's 4 minutes past three here on 99.9 Voice of M. You're listening to the Filipino program with Mary Lou. The San Lazaro Hospital in Manila has reported 40 deaths due to leptospirosis, noting a continuing increase in the number of fatalities this year. From the 24 deaths reported on September 10, the fatalities went up to 27 on September 14 and 31st on and 31 rather on September 18. Data as of September 24 showed that the deaths climbed to 40. The San Lazaro Hospital said the overall admissions for leptospirosis reached 823, with one patient admitted in the intensive care unit and three undergoing hemodialysis. Dr. Ron Jean Solante, San Lazaro Hospital's adult infectious diseases and tropical medicine department head, said the most common cause of death is pulmonary hemorrhage. Solante said pulmonary hemorrhage occurs when there is bleeding in the lungs. The Department of Health reported a total of 10,936 suspected cases of leptospirosis as of September 16, which indicates a 38% increase compared to the 7,931 cases posted during the same time period in 2025. And that was reported by Rudina Villanueva of the Philippine Star.
1: Hello, this is Mary Lou. 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

Sana'y naibigan ninyo ang awitin ni Fred Panopio, Pitong Gatang. At kayo ay nakikinig sa programang Pilipino dito sa 99.9 Voice FM. Ang ating oras sa kasalukuyan ay 8 minuto makalipas ang alas tres ng hapon. And now I'd like to read this article from the front page of last Friday's Courier, Daily Blitz to Tackle Crime by Michelle Smith. Ballarat's crime rate has continued to soar despite rates across most of Victoria falling over the year to June. The city recorded 11,783 criminal incidents over the 12 months, an 11.3% increase, and at a rate per 100,000 residents, that is 44% higher than the state average. Across the state, the criminal incident rate per 100,000 population fell 4.6% from 6,815 in June 2025 to 6,504 in June 2026. Ballarat's rate was 9,401 per 100,000 residents. The most common offenses recorded in Ballarat over the year were stealing from a motor vehicle, 2,025 offenses, up 11%. Other thefts, 1,609 offenses, up 28%. Breach of family violence orders, 1,564 offenses, down 9.4%. Criminal damage, 1,208 offenses, up 8%, and stealing from a retail store, 995 offenses, down 0.8%. There were 830 vehicles stolen, up 43% on the previous year to June. In response to Ballarat community fears, police are trialing a 90-day activation where officers will saturate areas of concern 3 hours a day, every day, 7 days a week, for 3 hours a day. There will be a visible presence at an area declared by us, and that will occur for the next 3 months, Inspector Caroline Johnson said. It's areas where our community have said they are concerned about. We have listened to the community, we've taken that on board, and we'll have a visible police presence in those areas. The 90-day activation trial is a Victoria Police initiative to reduce crime and harm through targeted prevention, visible policing, and proactive enforcement. Police will flood the areas during high-risk periods with support offered for victims, particularly repeat victims. Ballarat Central, Wenduri, Sebastopol, Ballarat East, and Alfredton were the suburbs recording the highest number of criminal incidents in the latest data released from the Crime Statistics Agency. Ballarat's family violence rates bucked the city's trend of increased offending. The number of family violence incidents dropped 8.3% over the year, but the rate per 100,000 population of 2,212.5 was 54% higher than the Victorian rate. Inspector Johnson said the drop in family violence was good news, but there was still much work to be done in the area. She said education and proactive collaboration with all family violence stakeholders in Ballarat and the improvement and expansion of victim survivor support services had all contributed to the reduction. It shows that as a society, we are moving towards calling out
family violence and supporting those impacted by it. While breaches of intervention orders increased slightly, Inspector Johnson said it was a good increase because it showed more people were coming forward about breaches. The survivors are proactive in their safety, she said. We haven't solved family violence and we haven't stopped it, but certainly we are heading in the right direction. As Ballarat's overall crime rate continues to climb and defy the statewide trend, Inspector Johnson said she would always call for extra police officers in the area. We work with our local and metropolitan units conducting targeted operations in response to areas of concern identified within our community. We do this exceptionally well with the resources currently available to us. That said, I will always advocate for additional members, she said. This is not because we are unable to meet local demand, but because policing is an incredible career that can genuinely change the trajectory of people's lives. Increasing our workforce allows us to build on the work we are already doing, strengthen our service to the community, and provide more opportunities for people to make a meaningful difference. And I will stop there, but we'll continue after this song from Leia Salonga, The Journey.

Beautiful song there from Leia Salonga, former star of Miss Saigon, The Journey. And I'd like to dedicate that song to all the listeners of the Filipino program. And it's 3:20 here on 99.9 Voice FM. And now I'd like to continue on with what I was reading earlier, family violence down, but there's work to do. Ballarat Police continues to focus on car theft and hoon driving with regular targeted operations in addition to regular policing. The concerning thing is we still have road users being irresponsible, selfish, and reckless. There's no place for that in Ballarat and, in fact, Victoria, she said. When we are targeting hoon driving, there will be no excuse that will get you out of a ticket. During the ongoing Operation Talon, which ran overnight for 3 nights from Wednesday, September 16, police made 18 arrests, issued 15 penalty notices for hoon driving, and impounded 6 vehicles. And Operation Talagdega earlier in September resulted in 18 penalty notices for various offenses, including speeding, red lights, unlicensed driving, and driving while disqualified, as well as 9 defect notices for unroadworthy cars. These operations have also involved Ballarat's Divisional Crime Investigation Team, launched in March in response to community concern about vehicle-related crime. This new team has been working tirelessly at all hours of the day and night to locate car thieves and remove dangerous drivers from the road, Inspector Johnson said. We are determined to make Ballarat a hostile environment for car thieves, and that is evident in the 175 arrests and 400 stolen cars recovered. Our message to offenders is clear. If you choose to steal a car in Ballarat, you will be arrested and you will be held to account. Police will be out across the state over this AFL Grand Final long weekend, targeting drivers doing the wrong thing as part of Operation Scoreboard Road Policing Blitz. And that was reported by Michelle Smith of the Courier.

Leia Salonga and Jose Marichan, can we just stop and talk a while from Leia's album entitled 100% Leia Gives Her Best. And it's 3:34 here on 99.9 Voice FM. You're listening to the Filipino program with Mary Lou. There's still time to provide feedback on the City of Ballarat's 4-bin curbside collection system, including FOGO and glass recycling services. The survey asked residents about their experience with the current service, how they use their bins, and their preferences for collection frequency. Feedback will help inform a review of Ballarat's waste and recycling services, with recommendations to be presented to council later this year. The survey takes around 3 minutes to complete. You may have your say before September 30 via the City of Ballarat My Say page, or request a hard copy survey by calling 5320-5500.

Janu Gibbs at ang magandang awiting Binibini. And it's 10 minutes to 4 here on 99.9 Voice FM. And good news for your power bill from October 1st, 2026. Victorian households will get 3 hours of pre-electricity daily from 11 a.m. to 2 p.m. That's 3 hours to run the washing machine, dishwasher, or whatever else you've been saving up. At narito ngayon si Freddy Aguilar at Antoinette Martinez at ang awiting Hulog ng Langit.

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8: Thank you.

Welcome to the show. You're on autopilot with Xanderfly. Going to be playing a bunch of different stuff on vinyl today. Hope you're all enjoying your long weekend. We just heard a bit of Flying Lotus. That was Cold Dead. And prior to that, we had an untitled track by Madhu Mokhtar from their album Afrique Victim, which is about smack bang in the middle of the album. That was our little intro. Up next, Witch out of Zambia. This is Living in the Past.

wife and keep suggesting you're not like all of the rest. Garbage ain't collected, women ain't protected, politicians using, people they're abusing, the mafia's getting bigger like pollution in the river, and you tell me that this is where it's at.

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Teeny bops are uptight, drinking at a stoplight. Miniskirt is flirting, I can't stop, so I'm hurting. Spencer sells her hopeless chest. Adultery plays the kitchen, bigot cops than fiction. The little man gets shafted, sons and money's drafted. Living by a timepiece, new war in the Far East. Can you pass the Rorschach test?

Pointer Sisters with Chaney Do from their album Steppin'. And prior to that, we were listening to a number from Rodriguez. Up next, I've got one for you from King Suniade and his African Beats. It's called Jafunmi, and this is the instrumental version.

I also neglected to mention we heard from Rodriguez as well a little while back there with Establishment Blues. And next up we got Soul to Soul. This one is the club dub of A Dream's a Dream.

Tony Esposito with L'Eroe di Plastica. And before that we had Simande and their number Pon de Dongle. Up next, Shuggy Otis XL30.

Matumbi there with Afi Laf. And up next, a bit of Roy Ayres, the late great, who I watched Coffee, the film, today on my way back from the city on the train. It's an old blaxploitation flick starring Pam Grier that Roy Ayres did the soundtrack for. So quite fitting to be playing him today in the show. This is Holiday with Terry Wells on the vocal. Goes out to Pleiades.

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0: and the track title was Las Huelas, a really tasty combination of West Saharan Spanish and Caribbean reggae flavor wrapped around the whole thing. Up next, bit of bad language likely to be in this one. It's Wu-Tang, Seventh Chamber, and it's going out to Benny Nichols.
1: On the tip. Yeah,

James K, Doom Bikini. Prior to that, we were listening to Meatbeat Manifesto and their track titled Cancer. And up next, Shabazz Palaces.

fixed in his mind, or somewhere in the back of his mind, that he might, by force of will, cause his face to approach those of his ideal.

Kraftwerk there with Vitamin. And before that, we heard from a couple of artists, Talking Heads and their track Seen and Not Seen, and Grace Jones with Art Groupie. Up next, this is C3TRII, and the track doesn't really have a name. It's just B3 because it's the third track on the B-side of the record.

That was CS and Cream with Poor Poor. Before that, Toxic Frequency and their track Antique Beatbox. And up next is Dark Raven by Babble.

And one more, just to send us out. It's The Orb with Plum Island. I'll see you next week.

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Hey, hey, hey, hi, hi, hidey ho, aloha, aloha, aloha. Come right on in, sit yourself down, your table is ready for you, as it always is, nestled right up here against the bandstand with total access to the dance floor as well. And my name is Seth Jordan, I am your host, the proprietor, and the DJ here in this audio venue that's known as the Tiki Lounge Remix. We are the home of creative Sonic Exotica, and every week I bring you the very latest in global world music scene, digital beats, contemporary jazz, bit of dub thrown in there as well. And in the first hour of this edition, we hear a new track from a fabulous ensemble of West African women singers, as well as a group of Cuban musicians living in Ecuador, and the collaboration between Italian, Finnish, and Chilean musos. That's an unusual one. Plus, some new reggae from New Caledonia, right here in the Pacific. Our favorite Aussie Moroccan musician finally releases some new music of his own. And the latest world jazz from the UK, and more from South Africa as well. And in the second hour of the program, if you're sticking around for that on your own good community station, and I do hope you are, our very, very special guest this week is one of the funkiest jazz bassists anywhere on this planet or anywhere else, Mr. Marcus Miller, who of course played with and produced the late period of Miles Davis's career, and he's going to be out here himself, Marcus Miller, out here touring in Oz once again in April of next year. And I caught up with him the other week, and bring that to you in the second hour of the program, right here in the Tiki Lounge Remix. And to kick things off for this first hour, we do have a track from the group known as Les Amazones d'Afrique, a wonderful, wonderful ensemble of a variety of West African women who have been singing together now. The lineup changes a little bit, but they're always good. Here they are, Les Amazones d'Afrique, and the track Ife, right here in the Tiki Lounge.

And that's a track called Sácalo de Fuera, translates as take it out. And that comes from a group known as Matu y la Tribu, Matu and the Tribe. And Matu is a woman originally from Italy. She's based in Finland these years. Her real name is Lisa Marcella Martanen, but she goes by Matu. And she plays there in Finland with a group of South American musicians from Chile. So we got an Italian, Finnish, Chilean collaboration there. And it sounds pretty good. And that's the Didjdoo remix of that track. Didjdoo is a producer out of Italy as well. And that track has been included on a new compilation album out called Turntables on the Caribbean, Volume 2. It's a play on the name of the label, which is Turntables on the Hudson out in New York City, but this is Turntables on the Caribbean, music from South and Central America with remixes done as well. It's a good new album from that label, Turntables on the Hudson. They always put out good sounds. Here's another track from the same album. This one comes from Leonardo Milano de Cuba. He's, of course, from Cuba, and the track features Noel Batista. Now, Noel was also originally from Cuba, but he's moved down to Ecuador in South America, where he currently lives in a mountainous region down there, which he says is sort of reminiscent of eastern Cuba. And this is a track called Que Tu Tien, translates as What You Have. From Cuba and a little bit of Ecuador, Leonardo Milano de Cuba featuring Noel Batista from the album Turntables on the Caribbean, Volume 2, right here in the Tiki Lounge. Hello.

Yeah, and that's a track called For All, and it's the title track of a brand new album from Mr. Marcus Gadd from New Caledonia, right here in the Pacific, not far off the coast of North Queensland at all, also known to the indigenous people there as Kanaky, because Caledonia was actually part of Scotland when it was named by British explorers out here in the Pacific, but most people do know it as New Caledonia or Kanaky these years. And Marcus Gadd is from there. He's a big reggae star from New Caledonia. The capital, of course, is New Mia, and that new album, For All, is out on the Easy Star label, also through the High label and Big Scoop label, so three of them combining together there to distribute that new album from Marcus Gadd. And he's been on the scene there for a number of years now, always putting out a good Pacific reggae sound and making some inroads into Europe and even to the home of reggae, Jamaica, as well. Here's another track from it. This one's simply called Home. From New Caledonia, or Kanaky if you prefer, once again, Marcus Gadd, right here in the Tiki Down.

A track called Umbara Meskan from Morocco, and right here in Australia, that's Mr. Julian Belbashir. New single from him, it's been a while. His debut album came out back in 2022, wonderful album called Babdukala. And Julian, of course, used to be the drummer for the fine Australian band called Oka, but he's been out on his own for a while now, and based mainly in Morocco these years, in the beautiful town of Essaouira. I went over there and toured with him around Morocco a couple of years ago. Wonderful experience over there. Some great, great music that he and his entourage are making. And he's got a brand new album on its way. It'll be out in the new year in February. The album will be called The Golden Light. And it's inspired by that fleeting golden hour just before dusk in North Africa. But this single, Umbara Meskin, it tells the story of Umbara, the poor or the unfortunate ones who are left standing outside the sacred shrine in ripped clothes, brewing tea from discarded leaves, while those richer folks remain comfortable inside, sipping tea in their slippers, it says here. It's wonderful new music, and it was recorded over 2 years across Morocco, Mali, Australia, and Canada, and it's produced in partnership with Mr. Godrigas from the group Godtet, and it's co-produced and co-written by Alex Richardson from right here in Australia. We really look forward to this full album when it comes out, but at least we've got this single for now. Julian Belbashir, and that name is spelled B-E-L-B-A-C-H-I-R. Julian Belbashir, Moroccan father, but born and raised right here in Oz. Look forward to the full album. And you're right here in the Tiki Lounge Remix, where we've also got some new music from Germany and the group called The Sandman Project. They got a new album coming out called Heart Forever on the Batoff label. And the album is entirely composed, arranged, and produced by guitarist, composer, and bandleader Tal Sandman, who moves from Jaffa in Israel to Leipzig in Germany a while back. And that's where the Sandman Project is based, rooted in psychedelic groove, Middle Eastern musicality, funk, jazz, bit of desert rock. It's pretty good stuff. They've just released this first single from this album. It's called Questions, Answers. Have a listen. Once again, from the new album coming out called Heart Forever, this is the Sandman Project, right here in the lounge.

On a track called Blow Your Trumpet, that is the UK band called the Ezra Collective, EZRA, from a brand new album from them called Here Because of Hope on the Partisan label. Played you a track from that last week here in the program. The full album has now been released, and it's pretty good stuff. Ezra Collective, very jazzy, very Afrobeat as well. Two of the members, the two brothers on drums and bass, their father was from Nigeria. They grew up listening to Afrobeat, so it's no surprise that it plays an important part of their own music in Ezra Collective. They've been out here to Australia before. Wonderful live group, and they're just about to be here again. They'll be performing out in Perth on the 30th of September, in Brisbane on the 2nd of October, Sydney on October the 3rd, and Melbourne on October the 4th. Those Sydney and Melbourne dates are part of the Move My Way Festival. Here's another track from the new album. This one's called The Last Stand. And that album title again is called Here Because of Hope, from the UK, Ezra Collective, right here in the Tiki Lounge.

And that's a track called Uzala, and it comes from the great young saxophonist from South Africa by the name of Linda Sikakane. I played you a track from this new album from him, and the album is simply called Linda. It's out on the Blue Note label. Played you a track from that a couple weeks ago here in the program. That's another one, Uzalo, from Linda Sikakane. And he's duetting there with his brother, Thabo Sikakane, as well. Good album. And that's all we've got time for this first hour of the Tiki Lounge Remix. I hope you're enjoying what you're listening to. I hope you and your own good community station are sticking around for the second hour, because our very, very special guest is jazz funkmeister bassist extraordinaire Mr. Marcus Miller, who's going to be out here in Australia again in April of 2027. Tour has just been announced. Good to catch up with Marcus. Hope you can listen in. If for some reason you can't, you can always catch up on that second hour by listening to the podcasts on either Mixcloud or SoundCloud. 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That's on Goombanga country, and it's distributed all around this big land through the good graces of CRN, the Community Radio Network, with support from the Community Broadcasting Foundation. 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

Yeah, yeah, it's a very funky sound of Mr. Marcus Miller from his 2018 album called Laid Black on the Blue Note label. Trip Trap's the name of that one. And Marcus Miller is our very special guest for this second hour of this edition of the Tiki Lounge Remix. If you're not familiar with Marcus, well, you really, really should be. He's one of the funkiest bass players going. He's a musician, a songwriter, a record producer, and he worked with trumpeter Miles Davis, pianist Herbie Hancock, singer Luther Vandross, and saxophonist Wayne Shorter and David Sanborn, amongst others. He was actually the main songwriter and producer on three of Miles Davis's albums, Tutu in 1986, music from the film Siesta in 1987, and the 1989 album Amandla. And Marcus is an internationally acclaimed bassist, composer, and producer. He's been a transformative force in the music industry for over four decades. He's 67 years old these days, and he's a five-time Grammy Award winner and a UNESCO Artist for Peace. His signature bass style and creative ingenuity have helped shape the sound of modern jazz, rhythm and blues, and urban film scores for decades. And he's got a credit list spanning well over 500 recordings, ranging from Beyoncé to Miles Davis, and his characteristic bass sound can be heard on Limitless' catalog of classic hits. Check him out online. You'll find them all listed there. Marcus Miller, our special guest this hour here in the Tiki Lounge. But just before I start my conversation with Marcus, I want to play you one more track from him. This is another one from that same album, from 2018 album Laid Black. And this one features another wonderful bass player, Miss Michelle Endego Cello on the vocals. And this is called Rush Over. Marcus Miller on the bass, right here in the Tiki Lounge Remix.

0: On the line from Los Angeles, I am speaking to one of the very funkiest men on the planet, Mr. Marcus Miller. Welcome back. Nice to talk to you. It's been quite some years since we talked, Marcus.
1: Yeah, how are you?
0: I'm doing very, very well. Marcus, you've just been announced that you're coming back down here to Oz in April of next year on what's currently a 5-date tour, but I wouldn't be surprised if more dates are added to that. You were out here two years ago for the Melbourne International Jazz Festival. What are your memories of that short tour 2 years ago out here?
1: The main feeling that I had when we did those shows was from the audience and from the people that I was meeting was, it's about time. You know, this the first time we came down there. I think I came down maybe 10 years ago to do a few clinics.
0: Yeah.
1: But this is the first time I was there with a band to really do what we do. So it was about time, and it was really beautiful. Of course, you know, you guys just are so cool down there. And the people were so welcoming and warm, man. So it was really a beautiful experience.
0: You played at that Melbourne International Jazz Festival back then. You did a big outdoor show at the Sydney Meyer Bowl there. You opened for Herbie Hancock, and then you played with Herbie when he did his set. Do you recall that?
1: I do now. Yeah, you know, I don't do many sideman gigs anymore, but whenever Herbie calls, you know, put everything down.
0: Yeah.
1: And do it. As a matter of fact, we just did a show at the Hollywood Bowl here in Los Angeles. It was, celebrating Miles Davis's centennial birthday.
0: Yeah.
1: His heavenly birthday. And, of course, I put everything down to do that with Herbie. So to open for him in Melbourne was cool. And then come in and play some notes with him was even more cool.
0: I saw a video of that show at the Hollywood Bowl just yesterday. I watched that online, and you had an all-star lineup there, Terrence Blanchard, Christian McBride, Kenny Garrett, so many, many people, and yep. Herbie as well, everybody gathering together to celebrate what would have been Miles' 100th birthday this year, which is kind of mind-blowing. Can you imagine what Miles would have been like if he'd lived to 100? He would have been a rascal still, wouldn't he?
1: Oh, man, he would have been, like, unmanageable. he was already something else. You know, he passed, I think he was 65 when he passed.
0: Mm.
1: And he was already, you know, like, it's not like he ever did not speak his mind. So I can't imagine what he would be saying to everybody as he approached 100 years. But, we're trying to carry on his spirit. You know, a lot of people ask me, what do you think Miles would have been doing now? And I just say, look, man, I have no idea. You know, you can't. Or they ask me, where's jazz going in the future? And you just don't know because, music kind of reflects the times that we're living in. So it's like asking what's going to happen in the future. We don't know, but we know that the music will reflect that.
0: And, of course, jazz now has a history of, over 120 years. There's lots of different eras in that looking back now. And as we're saying, Miles would have been 100. John Coltrane would have been 100 this year because they were virtually the same age as well. It's pretty mind-blowing to think of these fellas and their place in history and now the place of you and others who are carrying on this long, long tradition.
1: Yeah, it's amazing because I'm able to say when they ask me, you know, what does Miles represent to you? I'm able to say, I think he was one of the most important artists of the 20th century. And that's reasonable to say. You know, the century is over, and it was an incredible century, especially with jazz. Jazz was born in the 20th century, and it's still going strong. And it, like you said, every 10, 15 years or so, it morphs to reflect whatever's going on in this ever-changing world. So it's really incredible to see how history is formed. It's incredible to have met, lived, played music with these guys who are now, to younger people, just historical figures. It's, it's a trippy thing, you know?
0: Of course, Marcus, Miles played a central role in your own career, and you continue to honor and maintain his legacy. Do you ever get tired of talking about Miles? You know, you get asked about him constantly, I know, but do you ever think, oh, God, another Miles question?
1: Well, I'll tell you, there are some guys in the Miles family who I think are tired of speaking about Miles. For me, because of course, I got to do some incredible things with Miles, but I also had things that I did in the R&B world with people like Luther Vandross and Aretha Franklin and Chaka Khan, and then, you know, kind of instrumental funk jazz with David Sanborn. So, you know, I think a lot of people resent it because they feel like there's more that I did in my life besides just playing with Miles. But for me, because, you know, I get asked about Luther, I get asked about David Sanborn, I get asked about everybody. So it's pretty well balanced. So it doesn't bother me. As a matter of fact, I'm happy to talk about it because it was, like you said, very important period of my life.
0: You mentioned that Miles was, I believe, 65 when he passed. You're 67 this year. And
1: that's tripping me out.
0: I'm just wondering what that means to you, to be 67 now, to be heading towards 70. The career you've had is just an astonishing one, isn't it? What do you think, looking back now over all these years? What's your overall feeling? Just the one of being grateful?
1: Yeah, you said it. Just complete gratitude. And just like, okay, let's continue on. You know, you're feeling pretty good. Let's see what else you can come up with. But with a lot of people that I made music with not being here anymore, that's really a trip. You know, I was always the youngest guy in the band. You know, I was the youngest guy in Miles's band. I was always, all the musicians that I played with were always 8, 9, 10, you know, 15 years older than me. So it's taken me a while to get used to being the dude who is the one who's been around. You know, I'll be on the tour bus with my band, and I'll be telling a story that, for me, just happened a little while ago. And then I look at them, and their eyes are big, you know, like, wow, man, I wasn't even born then, you know, and I'm realizing, okay, you're that dude, you know, you're that guy who has these stories that these young musicians need to hear. So I'm slowly but surely kind of growing into that role.
0: You become one of the elders. It's good.
1: Yeah, one of them dudes. You know, I remember back in 1983, you know, and they're looking at me like, wow, man.
0: Ancient history. ancient.
1: Exactly.

0: Merci. Alex Hahn, Christian Scott, Ronald Bruner, Federico Pena, yours truly, Marcus Miller. Thank you. Thank you to Miles Davis. Miles, we love you. Je t'adore. À la prochaine, Lyon. Merci, au revoir.
1: The track Full Nelson, Perfect Way, written by Marcus Miller, and him performing on the bass there, along with Christian Scott doing the Miles Davis trumpet parts, and Alex Hahn on saxophone there, amongst others. That comes from Marcus's 2011 album called Tutu Revisited, going back and reinterpreting the music from the album Tutu that came out originally from Miles Davis in 1986, which Marcus produced and wrote most of it. Great, great album, and nice to hear Marcus playing on that, because Marcus Miller is our very special guest for this edition of the Tiki Lounge Remix, and he'll be touring out here in Australia in April. I'll be giving you the dates for that at the end of the interview, so stay tuned for that. Marcus Miller, our special guest here in the Tiki Lounge. Speaking of gratitude, Marcus, the other week I saw online the video that you did for Father's Day, I think it was a few years ago, where you were talking about your own father who lived to the age of 92. My father lived to 92 as well, so I can relate. And you were talking about the song that you wrote called Preacher's Kid and the gratitude that you felt toward your father, who kind of put off his own career. He could have been a strong player himself and had a larger career, but he put that aside for the sake of the family. And that was very moving to have you tell that story there about him and the way his choices affected you. That video keeps coming up and around every year, doesn't it now?
2: Yeah, every year, every Father's Day, it comes around. And I'm very, very, you know, honored that people are touched by that story. My dad, my parents, it was nothing special for me to have two parents who were on my case about education and supporting me when I showed a love for music. It only became special, man, when I kind of went out into the world and met so many people who didn't have that, you know, met so many people who had to figure stuff out on their own. And so every year, man, it got bigger and more important. I had more and more gratitude for my father making the decision to put off his own career. It wasn't like he wasn't playing. He played in church, he played weddings, he played funerals. Anytime the community needed to get together, my father was there behind the organ, you know. So he had a cousin, Wynton Kelly, who was a tremendous piano player.
1: Absolutely.
2: Wynton played with Miles, Wynton played with Wes Montgomery, Wynton played with everybody. And so that made it even kind of more stark for my dad to make the decision to, you know, support his family, especially with Wynton out there doing his thing, you know.
1: Mm-hmm.
2: Unfortunately, Wynton died like at the age of 39, right? So it could have been really understandable if my father said, you know what, I'm really discouraging you from becoming a professional musician because the life is hard, and, you know, I want you to be around. But instead, when he saw, man, how important music was to me, music was important to him, so of course, he understood that part. And, you know, he just kind of said, just be careful, you know, and please just keep your head on. And, you know, that was just beautiful of him to do that.
1: And the pride that he had of seeing you carry on and have a brilliant career that he could watch and be part of.
2: Oh, yeah, he was absolutely part of it. And I would call him regularly, say, Dad, I got this F major chord with an F sharp in the bass, man. I don't know what to name it. I'm trying to write out this chart. What should I? And then he'd go into his whole, well, you know, it depends on the application. And he'd go into his whole thing. And I would just let him go, man. It was just so so wonderful.
1: One of the things about that video of you doing that song for your dad is that you're playing clarinet on that instead of the bass that you're so well known for. But it's really moving to see you play. It's kind of rare, isn't it?
2: Well, that instrument is a bass clarinet, right?
1: Yeah.
2: That was the instrument that I started with.
1: Okay.
2: I actually started with a wooden, and he going through his whole thing. And I would just let him go, man. It was just so wonderful.
1: One of the things about that video of you doing that song for your dad is that you're playing clarinet on that instead of the bass that you're so well known for. But it's really moving to see you play. It's kind of rare, isn't it?
2: Well,

0: make some music with. But then I went to the clarinet pretty soon after that. And my dad would put it this way. I had to audition for the arts school when I was getting ready to audition for high school. They have an art school called the LaGuardia School in New York.
1: Mm-hmm.
0: And I played Mozart's clarinet concerto. And my dad, you know, would accompany me on the piano so I could practice and get it together ready for my audition. So the clarinet was very important in terms of the way my dad and my relationship.
1: Mm-hmm.
0: Of course, I started playing the bass pretty soon after I started the clarinet, and I played that outside of school and, you know, in funk bands and soul bands. But with my dad, it was about the clarinet. So it was a fitting, as far as I was concerned, it was fitting to use that instrument when doing a tribute to my dad.
1: Mm.
0: Although I had to switch to the bass clarinet because I needed a little bit more gravity in the sound.
1: Mm. What do you think, Marcus, about the way bass is being played these days? You set the levels for a lot of people who you have a very imitated sound by a lot of young bass players these days. Where do you think bass is going these days? Where do you see it heading?
0: Well, the first change, the first big change was when they started adding strings to
1: mm-hmm.
0: the bass.
1: Mm-hmm.
0: You know, first it was 5 strings, 6 strings. Some guys are playing 7-string basses. So it's almost kind of crazy to call it a bass because it's a bass and a treble. You know, it goes very high into the guitar range and very low, even lower than the original 4-string bass.
1: Mm-hmm.
0: So that gives musicians who choose this instrument a lot of options, a lot of things they can do with it. The funny part is, at least in pop music, not a lot of bass guitars happening these days.
1: Mm-hmm.
0: You know, it's a lot of synthesized bass. So these kids who are playing a bass instrument now, they don't really feel confined to just holding it down. That's what we used to call it when you're playing the bass, like in a funk band or soul band. You had to hold it down. You had to play that bass line, that funky bass line, and don't let it go. And, you know, I don't think they feel that kind of responsibility because, you know, there's no bass player holding it down these days. I mean, of course, there are some holdouts, but they're more interested in creating other kinds of colors. So the instrument is evolving. It's not that old an instrument. It was created in 1955, at least the bass guitar was. So
1: mm-hmm.
0: there's still plenty of places for it to go. But I think it's going to be an instrument that, you know, some kids play by themselves, you know, like you would play a classical guitar by yourself.
1: Mm.
0: A lot of stuff involves musicians playing by themselves these days because of social media and everybody's posting, you know, these 20-second clips
1: mm-hmm.
0: Of them playing by themselves. So there's a lot of bedroom musicians mm-hmm. happening these days. And I'm hoping that the art of playing with people doesn't kind of get left by the wayside because that's really, really special. It's very, very human. And I think we don't want to let that go.

0: Oh yeah, listen in funky bass there from Marcus Miller and Friends. Papa Was a Rolling Stone. That's the live version that was recorded at the North Sea Jazz Festival in 2015, the same year the original came out on Marcus's 2015 album called Aphrodisia. And of course, Marcus Miller, who will be touring out here in Australia once again in April 2027, is our very special guest for this edition of the Tiki Lounge Remix. Marcus, who's in your own band these days? Who are you going to be bringing out here to Australia in April of next year?
1: Well, I have a drummer named Anwar Marshall. These guys are young guys, you know. Anwar, you know, I'm always testing him when we play our sound check. Mm-hmm. I play old bass lines from the 70s to see if he knows the beat. And his dad did a very good job because he told me his dad would grill him, would test him on knowing all the old school, you know, Larry Graham and Bootsy and... Mm-hmm. And Earth, Wind, and Fire, he knows it all, so I'm very impressed by him.
0: All the funksters.
1: I have a piano player. His name is Xavier Gordon, another young guy who's just great. And they've been in my band for a while, so, you know, I'm trying to make sure that I impart as much experience, as much knowledge as I can about playing together. I have a saxophonist named Donald Hayes, who any gospel record from the 1990s, if you've listened to any of it that came out in that decade, Donald's on it. He's from Memphis, totally so soulful, and he carries on that Memphis tradition of the blues and R&B, and he's really tremendous. And then I have Russell Gunn, the trumpet player.
0: Oh, yeah.
1: And Russell's from, you know, he's been around, like, when Branford Marsalis first decided to go in a more funky direction in the 90s, he had a very, very young Russell Gunn in the band. The band was called Buckshot LaFunk.
0: Yeah,
1: and
0: I remember
1: Russell Gunn was in.
0: I remember Buckshot.
1: Yeah, there you go. And then, you know, he's done his own albums, Ethnomusicology. He did a series of maybe three or four albums where he had big band and incorporated the big band sound with hip-hop. So he's been doing some interesting things. And he's from Miles' hometown of East St. Louis, so he's got that feeling. So, that's the band, and like I said, we've been traveling and doing our thing, so we were there 2 years ago in Australia, and people really loved it, so this will be part two.
0: And Russell really, you know, is very much in the Miles tradition, isn't he? I'm sure he would acknowledge that, and that allows you to play all that music from that time period that's part of both Miles' career and your career.
1: Absolutely. You know, he is really interested in not playing all the notes, just playing the ones that speak to people.
0: Yeah.
1: And, of course, I really appreciate that. Of course, that's what Miles was famous for. And, you know, he does a great job. He, of course, he injects his own personality in there also. But him coming from, like, the same neighborhood as Miles is pretty cool. Yes. Last time we played in St. Louis, Russell took the band to Miles' house where he grew up, which it's now a museum. Mm-hmm. You know, it's a small house, but they made it a museum. And we just hung out, man, and Russell pulled his trumpet out in Miles' practice room and started playing some notes, man. So we really enjoyed watching that connection.
0: I grew up myself in Kansas City, Marcus, so I know that St. Louis scene as well over there. I used to go over there and visit and hear some music over there. Yeah. Marcus, it seems to me well and truly time for a new album from you. We haven't had a new studio album since when? Was Laid Black your last studio?
1: 2018.
0: 2018, yeah. That's a long time in between albums. You got something on the boil here? We going to hear something new pretty soon?
1: Yeah, man, I got a lot of stuff. Matter of fact, it's been a while since I had a new album out, but 2027 is going to be a very cool year for me. I'm trying to figure out what music to put out first, put it that way. So I've got a lot of directions that I've been working on simultaneously. So, and I've been doing some cool projects as well. There's a filmmaker artist named Steve McQueen. Are you familiar with Steve McQueen?
0: No, only the actor.
1: right. This is an African-American, he's an African Brit. Okay. His name is Steve McQueen. There was a movie he did called 12 Years a Slave, which is a very popular movie.
0: Yeah, absolutely.
1: And he also does, like museum projects. And, you know, he made a documentary about this high-rise, low-income building that caught fire in London. It was high-rise, like, you know, 30 floors, and the top two floors caught fire. It was really terrifying. He made a documentary about that. But he had an idea to do a project that was in a museum, huge space, two football fields long, concrete, nothing except these lights installed in the ceiling that make every color from ultraviolet to infrared slowly changing from one end of the spectrum to the other over like 30 minutes, and just bass. And he wanted us to evoke the feeling of being in the bottom of a slave ship, just not knowing where you're going, not knowing who your captors are, not knowing if you'd ever see your family again. And he said he wanted five bass players. So I got Michelle Ndegi, a cello, playing electric bass. I got Aston Barrett, you know, whose dad played with Bob Marley, playing reggae bass. I have a brother named Mamadou from Senegal who played a bass Ngoni, which is an African version of a bass guitar, and an acoustic bass played by a protege of Christian McBride, 16-year-old Laura Martin, who's fantastic. And we just played this music that just evoked this feeling of being in limbo and not knowing where you're going. It came out beautifully. We'll probably, you know, it's been in a museum in New York, then in Basel, Switzerland, and it's going to debut in Paris in February. And we're thinking about releasing the actual music to this project because it's really something special.
0: Sounds fascinating.
1: A lot going on.
0: Sounds fascinating, Marcus. And listen, it's going to be good to have you back out here again in 2027. I'm hoping to catch you probably at the Sydney gig. And I look forward to hearing you and seeing you there again. Thanks so much for some of your time today. Much respect, and keep it funky, man.
1: Absolutely. Thank you, man. Good to talk to you. Appreciate it, man.

Yeah, a little bit of solo bass groove there, recorded by Mr. Marcus Miller at his home during COVID when nobody could go anywhere. And those dates for Marcus and his band live down here in Australia in April of 2027. He'll be in Perth on April the 12th, in Brisbane on April 15th, in Sydney on April 16th, Melbourne on the 17th, and down in Adelaide on the 18th of April. Tickets are on sale now. Check them out online. And don't miss Marcus Miller, live in Australia, funky as ever. And thanks for him for taking time to talk to us here this week in the Tiki Lounge Remix.

And that is just about all the time we've got for this edition of the Tiki Lounge Remix. And over a little bit of Marcus's Preacher's Kid, which is the track we were talking about dedicated to his father. That's about all the time we've got. And the program, of course, is produced in the studios of 2BBB in Bellingen, New South Wales. That's on Goombanger Country. And it's heard on over 65 community stations all around this big land, like the incredible one you're listening to right now. 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My name is Seth Jordan, closing up the Tiki Lounge for another week. 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
3: And I'm Jared J.B. Boyd.
1: This week on Bill Street Caravan, we have blues songstress Sheba Potts-Wright.
3: Grammy-nominated blues man Guy Davis will also be with us to deliver an installment of the Blues Hall of Fame, an exploration of the lives of the pioneers and innovators enshrined in the Blues Hall of Fame here in Memphis, Tennessee, brought to you by the Blues Foundation.
1: That's all coming up right now on Bill Street Caravan.
3: Hey, Pat.
1: Hey, JB.
3: This week we've got Sheba Potts-Wright on the show. She's got a sultry southern sound that blends some of the best elements of the blues, but she says she leaves out the painful parts of the genre in favor of the more upbeat.
1: That's right. The longtime Echo Records artist was raised by her father, Bill Street harp legend Dr. Robert Feelgood Potts. But much of her repertoire is inspired by her years under the tutelage of Denise LaSalle, another dynamo queen of the down-home blues style.
3: And it's easy to tell that that lineage exists. Sheba has a presence that is to be reckoned with whenever she walks into a room. When she joined us, she made sure that everyone nearby knew that she is the new millennium R&B diva.
1: Well, of course, that's not her only connection to blues legends of the past.
3: Definitely not. Her father brought her up on the touring circuit with all of the greats. Willie Clayton, Bobby Blue Bland, Marvin Cease, Tyrone Davis, the list goes on.
1: And when you say she was raised on the Chitlin' Circuit, you're truly not kidding. She's lived in many of America's greatest blues cities. I mean, Sheba was born in Chicago and raised between Detroit and Greenwood, Mississippi. After attending Russ College in Holly Springs, she landed in Memphis, where she actually worked for many years for Le Bonheur Children's Hospital.
3: And it was there that she gained an affinity for community causes.
1: That's right. Still today, she often performs in support of charities that benefit survivors of violence and awareness for illnesses such as sickle cell anemia.
3: When we got the chance to see Sheba at Club Paradise, she was contributing to a show which promoted awareness for victims of domestic violence, a turmoil Potts-Wright says she knows all too well.
1: Yes, she's certainly passionate about the cause as a survivor herself. Through her confidence and strength, she hopes to be a beacon of hope for other women trying to make it through.
3: Here's Sheba Potts-Wright, live on Bill Street Caravan.
4: Ladies and gentlemen, I'm about to do one of my hit songs that's still out. 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
1: I'm an older woman, but I ain't trying to mess with no young man.

be nice to you tonight. But I met a man like you before. And you know what I had to end up telling him? Because he was a pimp just like you. You know what I

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And I know you don't want your cousin singing those songs like that. I'm finna clean my life up. I

0: 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For more information on Sheba, check out echorecords.com.
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2: Big Bill Brunzi glanced around the crowded Union Hall. He saw every guitar picker and piano player from every tavern on the south side of Chicago except one. Looked like everybody brought a bottle. Washboard Sam sidled up to Bill and said, "You know you could beat that woman playing, and anybody in here know that you the best guitar picker around." Bill just shook his head. "I don't know about that," he said. "Memphis Minnie can make a guitar speak. She can make it cry. She can make it moan. She can make it whistle." "Maybe she won't show," Washboard Sam winked. Tampa Red jumped on stage and shouted through the mic, "Y'all know the rules. Our finalists each get 2 songs to sway this illustrious panel of judges, including Sleepy John Estes, Sonny Boy Williamson, and myself." The crowd roared and hoisted their bottles high. "Grand prize," Tampa Red yelled, "1/5 Gordon's gin. And you know what our friends at Fortune magazine said. This stuff only goes into martinis and Negroes." The crowd booed, hissed, and laughed as Tampa continued. "And 1/5 black gold whiskey. If you're too fancy to drink from the bottle, the cap makes a fine goblet, ladies and gentlemen. First up, Mr. William Brunzi, known to us friends as Big Bill.
3: Feel like hauling. I feel like crying. I feel so bad, baby Lord, I just feel like dying."
2: While Big Bill played, she started to move through the crowd from the back of the hall toward the stage. She caught Bill's eye like a shooting star, gleaming in a river of dark suits. She wore a bracelet as big as a shield with a new silver dollar stuck in it. She carried her guitar, a chrome resonator. Her gold tooth sparkled and her eyes shined. But where the long red fingernails should have glimmered, Bill saw worn, calloused picking fingers. He was in for a fight. Big Bill shut his eyes to look deep in song.
3: "Well, I'm gonna make my getaway."
2: Everyone cheered until Tampa Red called Minnie up. Minnie stood there in her gown and high heels, looking the whole place in the eye. She puffed out her cheek and spat a brown jet of tobacco and tore into her song.
4: "I'm a bad luck woman. I'm a bad luck woman. Can't be the reason why."
2: Memphis Minnie didn't need a second number to beat Big Bill. The house rocked. People in the crowd bowed at her feet and reached up to squeeze her hand. Sleepy John and Sonny Boy hoisted her up on their shoulders and carried her around the hall like a champion until they came face to face with Kansas Joe, Minnie's husband. "Put her down, Joe said. She can walk." Sleepy John and Sonny Boy set Minnie on the floor. Joe picked up her wrist and led her toward the exit. Minnie stopped and looked back for her prize. The bottles had disappeared. She turned back and noticed the collar of Joe's long underwear peeking out from the top of his shirt. She plucked off a piece of scarlet thread and wrapped it around her finger.
3: "I'd rather be the devil, oh, rather be the devil, be the woman."
2: At dawn, they lay in bed. Joe snored with his heavy arm across Minnie. She stared at the ceiling and thought of Beale Street. Minnie remembered a conjure woman named Ready Money. Back then, Minnie was working in a house on 3rd Street. Ready Money had a booth around the corner in Church's Park. Black magic interested Minnie. She wanted to learn witchcraft, but Ready Money refused Minnie's cash. Minnie could still hear the old conjure woman say, "No, baby. Women out here for themselves got to help each other." Ready Money said that the real power of conjure came not from the spell, but from the belief in the spell, the fear that it would work. The mind took care of the rest. Ready Money made sure to be seen sprinkling goofer dust around someone's house. That was when Minnie met Joe. Their bond wasn't exactly magical. He got her off 3rd Street and into music full time, though. He didn't hate her for hustling. "I'm just hitting a lick," Minnie told Joe. "I'd do the same thing if I could," he said with his sly smile. They made beautiful music together, no doubt. Joe got Minnie on records, and together they got out of the South to a cold water flat in Chicago. Still, Joe was a man and Minnie was a woman. She had to play behind.

under a man on 3rd Street or behind him on Record felt about the same. Now, many didn't care if Joe lost his nature. And no magic could force him to leave Chicago. It wasn't personal. She'd come as far as Joe could get her. Memphis Minnie wanted to keep going. Lying beside Joe, she repeated Ready Money's spells in her mind. Minnie pushed Joe's arm up and wiggled down out of the bed. He slumped back on the pillow. She needed just one more thing from him, a hair long enough to intertwine with one of her own. Joe's face was clean, his head was neatly barbered, his chest bare. Minnie had no other choice. She slipped her cold nail clippers into the dark and snipped.

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1: A minute later, she stood in the kitchen. She plucked one hair from her head, twisted her hair and Joe's hair together like a braid. Minnie tore a piece of brown paper bag from Joe's wine bottle. With a black ink pen, she wrote Joe's name on the brown paper 7 times. She took a red ink pen and wrote the spell over Joe's name 7 times as she muttered the incantation, "Love me or die, love me or die, love me or die." Minnie balled the brown paper around the 2 hairs and carried the packet over to the sink. She dribbled 7 drops from a bottle of Hoyt's cologne onto the brown paper. Ready Money echoed, "Keep it wet until the son of a bitch act right or go." Minnie moistened the brown paper ball with her own urine. Minnie wrapped the red thread she pulled off Joe's long johns around the wet packet. She bent down without a sound and placed it under Joe's side of the bed. He snored.
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The L thundered past, blacking the gray daylight from the window and shaking the glass. She saw Joe standing beside the bed, still in his long johns. He held something red in his hand. He looked up. 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"I'll take you back to 3rd Street," Joe said. 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
1: Joe just let her go. Years went by. Langston Hughes wrote a poem about her. Hard and strong, he called her. Didn't mention a thing about Kansas Joe. On a stormy winter morning, 10 souls gathered around a hole in the ground to bid Joe farewell. Big Bill stood there like he did on that night long ago at the Musicians' Hall. "That's a bad luck woman," said Big Bill to another mourner. "Blows in like a breeze to cut my ass, but leaves us wondering by her old husband's grave. Told us show again."

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1: 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The soundtrack of America was made in Tennessee.
2: We're back, and for those of you just tuning in, we've got new Millennium R&B diva, Miss Sheba Potts-Wright.
0: Sheba is a bit of a hidden gem in Memphis. Even some of her most attentive fans may not have heard from her in some time.
2: That's right. She says she's been taking a bit of a break from the spotlight to focus on charity and family in the wake of her husband's passing, as well as some of her close friends.
0: But a lot of people may know her for one particular hit, even if they didn't realize.
2: I think that would be Slow Roll It, a staple originally sung by The Love Doctor. When Sheba debuted her first CD in 2001, she gave fans a taste of the familiar by adding a woman's perspective to the already ubiquitous tune. When Sheba came to visit us in the studio, she donned a Miss Slow Roll It t-shirt, proving that the song's impact endures even today. I might need to get me one of those t-shirts, come to think of it.
0: I'd love to see how you could pull that off. As we mentioned earlier, Sheba doesn't pull any punches, often playing up the tropes of a temptress on stage. You don't have to look much further than song titles like I Need a Cowboy to Ride My Pony or Private Fishing Hole.
2: How about we don't go too far down that list of titles? Is that all right?
0: That's fine.
2: Well, all right. With all of that aside, let's tune back in with Sheba, the temptress, at Club Paradise in Memphis.
0: Here's more from Sheba Potts-Wright live on Bill Street Caravan.
3: We get

tell it like it is.

0: All right, I have the wonderful, beautiful Sheba Potts Wright here with me today. Sheba, how are you doing today?
1: I'm well. How are you today?
0: You prefer it Sheba fine or Miss Potts
1: Sheba
0: Wright?
1: Sheba is going to be wonderful. All I'm right. A cougar, so Sheba fine.
0: All right, then. Really, you know, we can start from what you have going on here today because I want people to know about your legacy and about your history, but I also want them to know where we're moving forward. Tell me, you working on anything with Echo right now?
1: I actually started with Echo Records, and I've given Echo probably about 10 CDs.
0: Wow.
1: And a greatest. Uh-huh. So they are waiting on me now to get my behind back over there and do another one, which is good. It's really good. So, yes, the plan is to go ahead and get something done before August.
0: Well, Sheba, while we're waiting on your record in the meantime, but have you been working with anybody else? You've been sitting in with anybody else?
1: I sure have. That's a great question to ask. I had the opportunity to work with Robert Allen Parker. He's also referred to as Lightning. This guy here has also played guitar for my dad, and he just loves me. That's why I have to give him his props. He put out 2 albums for Bill Street, and I think on the first one I did 2 songs, and on the new upcoming one he had me to do 3 songs. So I have been working with him in the meantime of getting my album together.
0: Okay, then we'll look out for that, brother
1: Thank
0: Lightning.
1: You. Brother Lightning, that's right, with the big sideburns. Cool white brother.
0: All right. When you say on your own, you started out with your father, Dr. Feelgood Potts, mm-hmm. correct?
1: Yes, that is my father. He's a good man, and he is known for the harmonica, blues harmonica. My dad, I like to reference that he's a great man because my dad took me and raised me at 3 years on up to now, I should say, because he still tries to tell me what to do. But he taught me everything that I know in this blues life. He brought me out, I think, probably like in 89. And that's when everybody got just really familiar with me on that circuit, the big circuit. So yeah, I started out with him. And then after him, Denise LaSalle, which is my dad's play sister. You know, we grew up without play sisters.
0: I understand. And
1: she was my aunt, she was my godmother, and she was my mother. Musical mother from the blues, and I traveled with her until I got my first hit.
0: Tell me, what was being with Denise LaSalle, who, you know, many know as a legend, and you standing in that legacy as a legend yourself, what did you carry on from her?
1: I learned so much from her. I learned how to deal with the public when it came down to business. I learned how to deal with the public as far as the singing, how to grab their attention, what to do, what not to do, who to hang around, who not to hang around. I learned everything from that lady. There are so many guys, men, that have come to me and tried to get me to do things that, you know, you don't do. I'm like, I know I'm good enough. She taught me that. She said, never settle for a wooden nickel. She said, always stand your ground. If you know you're good at what you do, you'll never have to worry about, if you do this with me or for me, then I'll do this and I'll do that. You know? So she taught me how to remain a lady. That's the word.
0: Absolutely.
1: Remain a lady in this business.
0: As a woman in that sector, if you want to think of it as the blues, you want to think of it as the rhythm and blues or the southern soul, I noticed that you carry yourself in your music and on stage and even in this room, you have a, if you don't mind me saying that, I won't get out of hand, a little sensuality, you know, wherever you go. What is it like being a woman and carrying that energy everywhere you go?
1: Well, it's hard, but you know, if it's in you, regardless where it came from, if it's in you, it's going to be there and it's going to show. And I thank you, by the way, for saying that. And on another note, it's kind of hard when you're out here dealing with all these men on this stage. They're dominant. But when you catch a woman like myself, I'm dominant too. It's like, okay, I got to step off or I got to try to make her weak. I don't fall for the weak stuff. I don't fall for that. So, you know, it makes it easier for me to handle them.
0: I noticed that a lot of the gigging that you do is connected to causes. It's connected to the children that have sickle cell, stopping the violence.
1: I'm glad you mentioned that about the sickle cell and the worthy causes. I want to do more. With the sickle cell, I don't know if you have seen it. I want to offer your listeners to go check it out. It's called the Sickle Cell Rap, and it's featuring Sheba Potts Wright, but it's also mostly focus on the kids with St. Jude. I used to work for St. Jude Children's Hospital for years. Then I left there and went to Lamona Children's Hospital where I met this clergy. And he works for nonprofit organizations, and he put on a domestic violence concert, and he said, "Sheba, I wanted you." And I must say, they took very good care of me, and they made me be even more of the lady that I am, being that I had been a part of domestic violence myself. So this is the reason why I said, okay, I want to be a part of this.
0: Well, we're blessed to have you as a living testament, and through lyric and through song and through performance, being able to minister and to reach out to those that are need to hear this message and the message that you shared that night. Thank you for hanging out with us today.
1: Mm-hmm,
0: lovely Queen Sheba, Miss Sheba.
1: They used to call me the new millennium diva of the blues, because I came in not crying, not complaining. I came in making it happen. And like all I right. said, standing up, not sitting down. But if I can add to Please. This, if it's okay, I've taken a different turn in life now. I love what I do. I have slowed down a whole lot. I lost my husband 3 years ago, April 1st. And so many things have changed in my life. So I'm putting it out there. If there's anybody out there that hear my voice, please reach out to Facebook under Sheba Potts Wright. You can find me on Instagram under Sheba Potts, because we need to encourage each other more.
0: Absolutely. Well, thank you so much, Sheba.
1: You're very welcome. I enjoyed it. Thank you.
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0: That was Sheba Potts Wright, live on Beale Street Caravan. 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

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Welcome along to The Breeze, the program coming from the studios of 4MBS Classic FM, MBS Lite Digital Radio, and Silver Memories Nostalgia Radio in Brisbane. 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

The Peter Petrucci Trio from Melbourne from the album This Way Out, and that's called Tomorrow's Passage. Peter Petrucci guitar with Sam Anning bass and David Jones drums, recorded in Melbourne in 2008. Recently, we learned of the passing of tenor saxophonist Sonny Rollins. He'd been playing his music for quite a few years on The Breeze, and he passed away at the age of 95, a ripe old age. One of his classic tracks goes back to 1956. This is St. Thomas.

The Sonny Rollins Quartet on The Breeze from Saxophone Colossus, recorded at the Van Gelder Studios at Hackensack, New Jersey in 1956. Sonny Rollins, tenor sax with Tommy Flanagan piano, Doug Watkins bass and Max Roach drums. As I said, Sonny Rollins passed away recently at the age of 95, and this next recording goes on 50 years to 2006, featuring Clifton Anderson playing trombone, Bobby Broom guitar, Bob Cranshaw bass, Steve Jordan drums and Kamati Dinizulu percussion. This is a tribute to Tommy Flanagan, who was in part of their very first recording of in 1956, the Sonny Rollins Group and Remembering Tommy.

Sonny Rollins and Friends, Remembering Tommy from the 2006 album. Sonny, please. And Sonny Rollins passing away at the age of 95 recently.

3 days of rain. Now, we've had enough of that in recent times. That's Australian pianist Mark Isaacs with fellow Australian James Muller playing guitar, and the rest of the group from the United States, Jay Anderson acoustic bass, Vinnie Colaiuta drums, and Steve Tavaglione tenor sax, recorded in Los Angeles in 2007 from the album Resurgence. Let's have a lazy afternoon together.

lazy afternoon does sound inviting, doesn't it? Jamie Oliver's tenor sax with Paul Grabowski piano, the joint leaders of the group. The rest, another two, Sam Anning bass and Ben Vandervold drums, recorded in Melbourne at the very famous Alan Eaton Studios. On the breeze now, Mr. Magic from the Bob James Trio from the Espresso album. Now that goes well with a lazy afternoon.

guitarist Randy Johnston and his quartet with Blues for the Millennium, recorded in 1996, getting ready for the year 2000, etc., etc. It all happened and nothing went wrong, I don't think. Randy Johnston guitar with Uri Kane piano, Nat Reeves bass and Mickey Roker drums. And before that, the Bob James trio, Bob James the pianist now in his mid-80s, and Mr. Magic. Final track on the breeze this week comes from Norah Jones.

0: an absolute classic of modern times from Norah Jones from her first album. Come Away With Me, one of her own compositions. Thank you so much for your company this week on The Breeze. Hope we can get together again very soon, sometime, somewhere around Australia on the Community Radio Network. I'm John Deegan. Ciao for now.
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3: Hello, I'm David Cameron. A new national information campaign has been launched to address the spread of H5N1 bird flu in the country. There have been more than 650 bird flu events reported. Almost half of those have occurred in South Australia and just under a third in Victoria. Federal Agriculture Minister Julie Collins says the Know What To Do campaign gives practical advice to stay prepared. She says the public have played a role in tracking the spread of the virus.
4: The fact that we've been able to detect the bird flu from its very first moment it arrived and as it makes its way across the country shows what a strong system Australia has in terms of our biosecurity. And again, I do want to thank the Australian public for their role in that. They have been tremendous.
3: New drone technology is being rolled out across seven New South Wales beaches this summer as part of shark mitigation efforts. Drone surveillance along the state's coast through winter resulted in multiple beach closures when sharks moved close to popular swimming areas. A new system will be trialled, allowing pilots to operate the aircraft remotely and control several at once. It's been a year today since 4-year-old Gus Lamont disappeared from his family's outback property in South Australia. As Shannon Kirkwood reports, the police investigation continues.
5: The search for Gus Lamont has been the largest undertaken by SA police in connection with a missing person. On Wednesday, his parents Jessica Murray and Joshua Lamont issued a pre-recorded public plea for information for the first time since their son's disappearance.
6: Someone knows what happened to Gus and may even know where he is.
7: Even if you are feeling scared or unsure, if you know anything at all, we are imploring you to help us.
5: Police have ruled out his parents as suspects. They say 12 months on, the focus of the investigation remains on a person known to Gus being involved in his disappearance and suspected death. A reward of up to $1 million has been offered to help solve the case.
3: An unusually powerful autumn storm has hit the northeastern coastal areas of the United States, leaving tens of thousands of people without power. Authorities in New York, Boston, and Philadelphia warned of major flooding and road closures. Hundreds of flights have been cancelled. Bangladesh has launched a nationwide measles rubella campaign targeting 3.4 million unvaccinated children amid its worst ever measles outbreak. The month-long campaign aims to vaccinate under fives who missed earlier immunisation efforts. Here's the BBC's Embarrassan Attirajan.
8: Since April, Bangladesh has vaccinated 20 million children through emergency and follow-up campaigns. Measles, among the most infectious diseases, requires that 95% of the population be vaccinated to prevent its spread. The measles outbreak has exposed gaps in childhood immunization and put growing pressure on health services already grappling with a seasonal surge in dengue infections.
3: Sport, and in Laver Cup tennis, Alex de Minaur has beaten world number two Alexander Zverev. The Australian fought back from being a set down to win in a tiebreaker 2-6, 7-6, 11-9. The Panthers and the Knights are preparing to battle for an NRL Grand Final spot against the Sydney Roosters. The sides meet in their preliminary final this afternoon. Panthers coach Ivan Cleary says his son and star halfback Nathan risks more damage to an injured foot but will be in the lineup.
9: Yeah, it's an injury that it could get worse for sure. We're in a period of trying to manage it best we can and so we can get him to play.
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1: 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Come on, children. Let's have a

Hello and welcome to another Jazz Hour. I'm Barry O'Sullivan with a program produced in the studios of 2MBS Fine Music Sydney and coming to you across Australia via the Community Radio Network. Think globally, act locally. It could well be Mike Nock's musical philosophy. Returning to Australia in the mid-1980s after spending a quarter of a century in the USA, where he led the seminal fusion group The Fourth Way, Mike Nock recorded a series of fine discs as a leader. The New Zealand-born pianist went on to release a string of equally significant and undeniably world-class albums, largely featuring fellow musicians from Down Under. Mike Nock is my special studio guest on this edition of A Jazz Hour. But before we meet him to talk about his life in music, let's hear a track from one of those early USA recordings. This one with the saxophonist Michael Brecker, bassist George Mraz, and the drummer Al Foster, from the recording In, Out and Around.

0: Beautiful sounds of Michael Brecker on the saxophone and on the drums, Hal Foster, George Mraz on the bass, and on the piano, Mike Nock, who's my special studio guest on A Jazz Hour. Welcome to A Jazz Hour, Mike.
1: Thanks, Barry.
0: From an album called In, Out and Around, 1978, recorded in New York City. What was life like in 1978?
1: I don't remember.
0: Lots of jazz happening in 1978, if you were doing recordings with people like Michael Brecker, though.
1: Oh, it's always been pretty full-on for me. There's been very few fallow periods in my life, actually. To be really honest, I've been lucky like that. You know, people say jazz is dead. Are you kidding? And I didn't know that, you know. I mean, it's just... It's always been stuff going on, always, for me.
0: There's been ups and there's been downs.
1: Of course.
0: When you first went to America, you studied at Berkeley, is that correct?
1: Well, yes, I did. I didn't stay very long. Matter of fact, I got a scholarship. The scholarship wasn't worth much money. I thought it was a lot of money, you know. I'm from this part of the world. I'm from New Zealand, actually, at the time. You know, so I go to the States. I think, great, I've got the scholarship. It turns out that it was barely enough to live on. I mean, to buy food, and so I had to get a job washing dishes. That's when I discovered the whole idea of America being the land of, you know, everybody's equal. Definitely was not the case. As a dishwasher in the States, you were at the bottom of the pole. And what happened, I was really tired of this, and I was going to see my piano teacher at Berkeley, Ray Santisi, a wonderful piano player. And before I could get the words, I was going to tell him, hey, I'm going to Canada. I can't stand this. You know, are you kidding me? And before I could get the words out of my mouth, he said, are you interested in playing jazz 4 nights a week, Mike? Duh. And that was the beginning. So from then on, it just all started happening for me.
0: That was great with Yusuf Lateef, I think you yes. met up with him in the same venue, is that correct?
1: Well, not in the same venue.
0: No.
1: I met up with him at a place called Connolly's Stardust Room, which is a very small club in the black section. I mean, I heard Eric Dolphy, Herbie Hancock there, all kinds of people there. And it was wasn't even a very good piano. But when Yusuf, and I got the job with Yusuf because Hal Galper, the piano player, was supposed to do the job. And at the time, his psychiatrist had said it was going to be too stressful for Hal to do it. And it was a spinet piano, which is not really a very good piano, and it was going to, like, mess with his head. So Hal said to me, Mike, do you want the gig? I said, sure. And me and Yusuf just hit it off like that. So that was it.
0: So you had quite a prolific time with him, didn't you? He toured around a lot. And...
1: Yeah, we toured. It was a great education. I mean, just being with someone on that who took his music so seriously. He really did take it seriously, you know. And that was a lesson in itself, how to be a band leader. You know, there was no messing around with him.
0: Well, that's an important lesson, isn't it?
1: Oh, huge. Mm. I've been very lucky. I've had some great teachers on that in real life.
0: You've been quoted as saying jazz is all about attitude. Did you learn that from him?
1: No, I don't think I learned that from him, but it is true. It's about attitude. Jazz is an attitude, actually.
0: Is an attitude?
1: Yes.
0: An attitude to...
1: life.
0: Right. In what way?
1: Well, it's the way you are. See, the thing is, people tend to divorce your musical prowess from the real you, from the person you are. No, I'm sorry. In this music particularly, you are how you play. You know, you are. You can't get away from it. That's the truth.
0: It's not what you play, it's how you play it.
1: Hey, I've heard that before.
0: That's Satchmo. And that's a bit of your philosophy too, isn't it?
1: It is. It's absolutely my philosophy.
0: What's your philosophy with solo piano? We're going to play a track from Talisman, which is another 1978 recording. But this one was done in the Opera House recording hall, wasn't it?
1: Yes, it was. Yeah.
0: And this is a track for Cindy, which you often revisit this track.
1: Well, it's I lived with Cindy for quite a while back in the States.
0: Subtitled My Old Flame, is it?
1: Yes, sure. No, but it's just one of those pieces. It's just, it captures something. It really does, you know.
0: Let's have a listen.

0: Mike Nock on solo piano from an album called Talisman, and that was recorded in 1978, and the track was called For Cindy. And that album has been re-released in, I can't read the inside because it's all in Japanese, that on the Enya label.
1: So, well, it got released a few times, or re-released a few times, I guess. You know,
0: It was originally Mike Nock's solo piano.
1: That's right. It was really interesting because when the German company, Enya, got hold of it, they cut one of the tracks off. I forget which one it was. But because with the too many tracks, they could make it much louder. They could decompress it, in other words.
0: Yeah.
1: And, you know, that's the first thing they did. Mm. And they put a beautiful cover on it. Mm. That's another thing. I mean, it's all about that kind of stuff.
0: On the Talisman.
1: Yes.
0: Yeah. Is that still available?
1: I haven't tried to buy it recently.
0: Yeah. I think it is. I think you might be able to pick up a copy of it.
1: You can probably pick up a copy of some of these things. I mean, who knows? Everything changes so much, you know.
0: Yeah. Everything changes. That's a pretty accurate observation of musical life, isn't it?
1: It certainly is.
0: And we're going through changes now, aren't we, in the music field?
1: Oh, look, the changes, it's very hard to deal with this sometimes as a creative musician, I find, because I come from a certain attitude and a certain way of playing music. But it's always been like that. I can remember even back in the day when jazz rock first started happening, you know, it's a different way of playing to what I had been used to. You know, I had to learn how, it may seem like nothing, but you're kind of used to playing with a certain swing feel. Then all of a sudden you had to learn how to play without a swing feel. That's part of the music. And then, of course, when you finally get it down, you've got more to choose from now. Your palate's broadened. But it takes a long time for these things to seep through. If you're the kind of musician I am, because I've learned most of about music and jazz through osmosis, not through any other way. In other words, just from being there and being around it and doing that. And I noticed when I was in the US, often you'd hear somebody really top player. For the next week or so, I'd be able to play like them by osmosis. And a matter of fact, I remember like doing a gig and Hal Galper got really quite angry with me because he wanted me to show him what I was doing. I had to say, Hal, I don't know what I'm doing. He didn't believe me, but it was true. I'd been inspired by somebody, might have been McCoy Tyner or somebody like that, and I'm just doing what I'm not even thinking about it.
0: Just listening, hearing,
1: yeah,
0: and reproducing.
1: Yeah.
0: And making it your own.
1: Yeah. Just being in the moment with it, that's all. Being inspired, allowing myself to be inspired by these people.
0: Everything changes, as we were saying, the music industry and its ups and downs. The present situation in music, everything's changed again with recording, hasn't it?
1: Oh, yeah, sure.
0: Let's hear another track of yours, another recording of yours, and this is called Vicissitudes. Funnily enough. Yeah, which means changes in life, you've had lots of changes in your life, as you know. How did this come about? It's a fabulous album with a string trio as well.
1: Well, it's the New Zealand string trio. Hmm. And I've been very fortunate with all this stuff. You know, for somebody that doesn't have a classical background, I've done a lot of work with classical musicians, even including orchestras and stuff. And I did quite a bit of playing with the New Zealand trio. Somebody suggested, I think we got a grant or something to write some music for them.
0: And it's available on Rattle Records, but the first half is them, and then your six-part composition, Vicissitudes, comes on. This is part six.

0: from the album Vicissitudes on the Rattle label. Mike Nock Trio with the New Zealand Trio. From you were at a festival, weren't you? I think you went over to New Zealand just after the Christchurch earthquake, and you were asked to do a composition for the people of Christchurch.
1: That was the feeling.
0: Yeah, that was the feeling for Vicissitudes, which chapters in one's life that one would rather avoid but must get through.
1: One way or another.
0: Some lives have more vicissitudes than others. But no life is without events that test and challenge us. My studio guest is the one and only pianist, composer and musician, educator. God, you've got a lot of labels, haven't you?
1: I'm dropping them as I get older.
0: Well, you've stopped the educator, haven't
1: yes.
0: you? But in a way, formal education, but you're still teaching
1: well,
0: people how
1: true.
0: To play.
1: That's true.
0: That informally, aren't
1: yeah,
0: you?
1: Yeah, hopefully.
0: Yeah.
1: Or showing them what not to do. That's also part of it.
0: Yeah.
1: Don't do it like I do it.
0: And coming up is another track of his from, you have various combinations. You like, that was with your trio. You have an octet, but this one's a nonet. Tell us about the Mike Nock project.
1: All right. Well, that was one of the first ones I did, but not really. But it was the first time I think Julian Wilson is on it and
0: That's
1: Steve
0: right.
1: Magnuson.
0: And Tim Wilson.
1: Yeah, they're all Melbourne
0: musicians. Yeah,
1: yeah. Wonderful players, all of them.
0: And it's on the old Jazz Head label, which no longer exists,
1: Doesn't
0: unfortunately.
1: It? I didn't know that.
0: And Eugene Ball on the trumpet.
1: Yes, oh, yeah, there's another one.
0: Yeah.
1: Who's playing the piano? Is he a Melbourneian also?
0: No, he's a Sydney sider called Mike Nock,
1: oh, right.
0: And he's with his trio, Brett Hurst and Toby Hall. You play with them quite a lot, don't
1: I'd
0: you?
1: I've spent
0: your,
1: years
0: your
1: and
0: regular
1: years.
0: Trio.
1: Well, that was a we spent years playing together.
0: This is from an album called The Meeting of the Waters, and it's called The Six Virtues. What are the six virtues, Mike, in your life? Go through them all.
1: Well,
0: jazz, the first three, and the last three are?
1: Barry, you're way ahead of me.
0: Well, think about it while we listen to the music.

0: You're listening to a Jazz Hour coming to you across Australia from the studios of 2MBS Fine Music Sydney. I'm Barry O'Sullivan, where my studio guest is Mike Nock from that recording that we just heard, The Meeting of the Waters, on the Jazz Head label. And that was his composition, The Six Virtues. And on the alto sax, you heard that solo by Tim Wilson. And on the guitar, Steve Magnusson. And your trio was Brett Hurst, Toby Hall, Brett, of course, on the bass, and Toby on the drums, and some other fine players on the recording are James Greening on the trombone, Eugene Ball on the trumpet, and you have a vibraphone on that.
1: That's true.
0: Yeah.
1: He's kind of dropped off the scene a bit, but he was Gorfinkel. Dale Gorfinkel, that's right.
0: Yeah. The vibraphone, we don't hear that often.
1: No, you don't.
0: It's an interesting instrument that is not utilised that much in jazz, is it?
1: Well, he kind of stopped playing jazz per se. He got really into, like, ethnic music of a kind. So he just kind of dropped off the scene. He's still active as a musician.
0: Mm.
1: But there's many ways to be active as a musician nowadays.
0: Well, you've certainly learnt that, haven't you? The Meeting of the Waters. Fabulous album. Get a hold of it if you can. Let's go on to the Seema Suite now. Why did you compose the Seema Suite?
1: Because I was asked. Why do I do anything?
0: Oh, good.
1: All you got to do is ask me.
0: And you'll compose.
1: Well, either that or I'll decompose or I'll say no.
0: So the Seema is the Sydney Improvised Music Association. And they got a grant, did they, to...
1: They would have at the time.
0: Mm. Yeah. And they asked you to compose a suite. Do you remember the guidelines for the composition?
1: Yeah, it's got to be good.
0: And it is. And this track is Option Anxiety.
1: Oh, I'm experiencing that right now, Barry.
0: Anxiety, yes. The vicissitudes of life we're battling against. Here it is from the Seema Suite.

0: music from the Seema Suite, the composition of Mike Nock, a musical tribute to the Sydney Improvised Music Association for their long and ongoing contribution to Sydney's creative jazz community. And outstanding careers have been nurtured through their support with much great music, Mike, haven't they?
1: Oh, absolutely.
0: Crafted and heard top Australian players there that some of them would have been your students, I think, would they?
1: At some point.
0: Peter Farrow, was he one
1: yes,
0: of
1: them? Yes, he was.
0: Yeah. And Peter Farrow there on the alto sax, Phil Slater on the trumpet, James Greening on the trumpet, Carl Lasowski on the tenor sax, Carl Morgan coming in and out on the guitar, Brett, and your trio, Brett Hurst and James Waples, and you on the piano and on composition. Lovely recording from 2014. Still available, still out there, so get a hold of it. There's some beautiful tracks on it, recorded by Richie Belkner over there at Free Energy Studios.
1: Wow.
0: What's next for Mike Nock?
1: Well,
0: I know you're going to New Zealand and you're going to get the Hall of Fame.
1: That's true, yeah.
0: Be inducted into the Hall of Fame.
1: Be inducted. I've got to be careful. I keep wanting to say indicted. No, I'm not. It's not an indictment.
0: Well, you're the first jazz player to be indicted into the New Zealand Hall of Fame, which
1: is a huge... Indicted.
0: Put in there. Which is great. A great honour indeed. Because I'm sure many will follow in your footsteps.
1: Well, there's a lot of wonderful players in New Zealand. And the thing is, it's just like, the thing that I really like about this award more than anything is just it's a New Zealand Music Award. And that's where I started, New Zealand.
0: You did.
1: And it's music, not jazz. I mean, it's great to have those jazz awards, but just to have a music award makes it something really special.
0: Yeah,
1: and the people who are putting the award on, they've been really quite blown away by the response. It's been an incredible response. Mm-hmm. I mean, it really has been, just across the board. I mean, I've had all kinds of. It's almost like going back to the old days, except I don't think the old days were ever this good.
0: Well, let's concentrate on the future. And your latest recording is another solo piano recording, and it's called Hearing, available on ABC Jazz. And the last track on the album is not one, all, well, most of them are your compositions. There's one by Bernie McGann and one by Jonathan Swartz, but the rest of them are your compositions.
1: Yeah.
0: But the last one is by an old mate of yours. Tell us about that.
1: Bryce Rohde.
0: The fabulous Bryce Rohde.
1: Yeah, well, of course, this was the theme song in, what was the program again?
0: Jim McLeod's Jazz Track.
1: Yeah, Jim McLeod's Jazz Track. I've heard it so much, you know. And as I said, Bryce I've known for years and years, or had known when he was alive, years and years. I used to visit him in the States and back here. You know, we go back a long way, went back a long way. And it's such an evocative piece to me, you know, and I just wanted to do that, and
0: It's a good one to go out on,
1: that's
0: for sure.
1: It is.
0: Thank you so much for being my guest, and hopefully you'll be my guest again when your new recording comes out.
1: Thanks, Barry. It's been a pleasure.
0: You've been listening to a Jazz Hour, a program produced in the studios of 2MBS Fine Music Sydney. 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Take care.

0: This is New York City. I'm James B., and stay tuned now for The Man, with 2 hours of uninterrupted nostalgia, with the accent on jazz. And now, the sounds of satin. Tom Parker.
1: Many thanks to you, James B., and hi, everyone. Tom Parker with you for the next 2 hours, our musical bag, Nostalgia with the Accent on Jazz. A delight to spend these 2 hours together with you. This is our time. Our time to relive laid-back sounds of yesteryear. From New York, it's jazz. Nice and easy.

He was an American composer, arranger, conductor, saxophonist, and songwriter. Talking about Bill Holman. Bill Holman, just a wonderful career that spanned over some seven decades, kick-starting back in 1950. In those days, he worked within the old Charlie Barnett Band. Most certainly, of course, travelled the miles through a quite magnificent career in jazz. That year of 1996, the Bill Holman Orchestra and the Standard, it's goody too, isn't it? But beautiful. It's his album. The album was called A View from the Side. From Manhattan, this borough of New York City, we'd like to welcome in stations throughout Australia to all states, thanks to the Australian Community Radio Network. That's the network sponsored by APRA, bringing you the music of the nation through community stations. Welcome to the sounds of New York City. Welcome indeed. Good to be with you. Tom Parker in the chair, and 2 hours of goodies coming your way.

Well, his name is Sashal Vasandani. He's been around as a new find for quite a few years now. This is from his very first record album, the album called Eyes Wide Open from 2007. As I said, he's been around for quite a few years, as well as making a whole bunch of record albums, all on different labels. Patron Saint, Edition Records, OK Label, and now, of course, Mac Avenue Records, Busy Boy. Now, that's the composition called You Won't Forget Me. I hope not. Sashal Vasandani. Well, that song's been around for quite a while. First came our way back in the 1956, thanks to the vocal sounds of the wonderful Helen Merrill. The album is called 6x6, a truly one very exceptional recording featuring the guitarist Royce Campbell. Royce Campbell, one of the great guitarists, or one of the great, basically, unknown guitarists of our time, on this album invites five of the most exhilarating guitarists around to sit in with him and jam a little. Guitarists John Abercrombie, Larry Coryell, Pat Martino, Bucky Pizzarelli, and Dave Stryker. The album's called 6x6, truly a celebration. Well, let's take the Miles Davis composition, Milestones, and sit in on the brilliance of two guitar players. That's Pat Martino and Royce Campbell.

Oh, indeed. Hats off to the guitarist Royce Campbell for this album, the album called Six by Six. It's a great sound, you agree? Miles Davis, composition Milestones. Great. Beautifully treated by two guitarists there, Pat Martino and Royce Campbell. Well, Royce Campbell's guitar was for some 20 years inside of that great Henry Mancini Orchestra before shining his true light our way, and we're mighty glad he did. His album called Milestones, it's on the record label called Moon Cycle Records. It's two of a kind time right now, time to put a couple of song titles together in sentence form, and making that your two of a kind. Okay, okay. Oh, it's Judy's turn. Hiya, Judy, and welcome to our show. And by the way, thank you very much for your nice things written about our show that you listen to every week. Thanks, Judy, and very nice indeed. And I'm going to come up now with your two of a kind. Goes like this. I didn't know what time it was. Funny how time slips away.

Oh, I didn't know what time it was. Funny how time slips away. It's a good tour of a kind, and we're saying thanks to Judy out there in New South Wales. Thanks, Judy, and again, thanks for your nice thoughts for our show. Let's hear from you again. We'll do it again next week. We'll put two song titles together in sentence form and make that, indeed, your two of a kind. You're listening to From New York, Jazz Nice and Easy, across Australia on the Community Radio Network. I'm Tom Parker. The 1970s years of that record label, CTI, were just wonderful. Wonderful because CTI record owner, that's Creed Taylor, he set out to try different slants on jazz, moving away, of course, from the stereotype albums that all the other labels were churning out at that time. He used only the very best musicians on his recording dates. Our track, Jimmy Heath on tenor, Cedar Walton on piano, the bass playing of Ron Carter, Mickey Roker drums, and of course Milt Jackson's vibes out front leading the way, and certainly a great change for Milt Jackson away from his modern jazz quartet days. Take a listen. This is the year of 1974 from that album called Olinga.

called a steel bender. That's a good sound, you agree? Oh, indeed. Milt Jackson's vibes with Cedar Walton on piano, Ron Carter and Mickey Roker, the rhythm section. It's taken from the year of 1974, recorded in New Jersey on that label called CTI. Thanks to Creed Taylor, of course, the late Creed Taylor, by the way. But what a wonderful record label that was during that period of time. We all love them, continue to love them again. Sounds, thanks to Milt Jackson. Let's do a couple of love songs.

Chris Connor and I Wish I'd Met You, and then Freda Payne and I Wish I Knew. Just a couple of love songs and good ones too. In March 1960, while on tour in Europe, Miles Davis, he purchased a soprano saxophone for John Coltrane, an instrument not often used since those early years in jazz back then. John Coltrane was intrigued by its capabilities and began playing it, and later on in 1960, John Coltrane left the Miles Davis outfit, and then of course he formed his own group, the John Coltrane Quartet, as McCoy Tyner on piano, Steve Davis bass, Elvin Jones drums, and off he went and into the studios of Atlantic Records, and the album called My Favorite Things was recorded. The album was an immediate hit, particularly that Rodgers and Hammerstein composition, John Coltrane using that soprano saxophone.

That's the album, My Favourite Things. It's a great album. Received a Grammy Hall of Fame Award back in 1998. The album went to gold, as we all know. Sold 500,000 copies, 500,000 copies. And, of course, Mr. Coltrane continued on his merry way. It was a great life for him, musically, that is. The man himself, John Coltrane, My Favourite Things. From New York, this is Jazz Nice and Easy, serving Australia with laid-back sounds designed with only you in mind. Restful sounds to ease you in or ease you out of that rather harried day. In Manhattan, I'm Tom Parker. Oh, indeed, it's time once again for our special of the week, Sound Trilogy. Three tracks of that special guest, or a musical theme.

On Sound Trilogy, they called her Sassy, remembering Sarah Vaughan. As with Ella Fitzgerald, there was always argument about whether Sarah Vaughan was a jazz singer. As with Ella, the argument was academic. Sarah's effortless swing, wide vocal range, rare but excellent scatting, apparently perfect pitch, and a vocal colour that became warmer than Ella's over the years. That multi-octave range and a wide variety of tone, together with a stage presence of a forbidding diva. She was, never as popular as Billie Holiday or Ella Fitzgerald, but some would say Sarah Vaughan was better than the both of them.

That's Lullaby of Birdland. Sarah Vaughan. She sang in church, studied piano as a child. 1943, she won first prize at the Amateur Night at Harlem's Apollo Theatre, which took her into the Earl Hines Band as a second piano player, singer, alongside Billy Eckstine. Now, when Billy Eckstine left that group to form his own band, Sarah Vaughan was a founder member. Her effortless vocal stylings, just tailor-made for the recording studios, and her record releases began in 1944 and continuing right up until her passing some 45 years later.

Oscar Peterson at the piano, Sarah Vaughan, More Than You Know. Record labels, Music Craft, Columbia, MRC, Mercury, Roulette. Who knows how many albums Sarah Vaughan recorded during her lifetime. She recorded pop for Mercury, Whatever Lola Wants, albums with Duke Ellington, singing his songbook. She sang with trios, a pianist for 5 years was Bob James. And she sang with the LA Philharmonic in masterful performances. Sassy, indeed. Sassy Sarah Vaughan.

They called her the Divine One. And they called her Sassy. Well, no matter the name, Sarah Vaughan was a true flag carrier of the great American popular standard. And possibly the greatest of the 20th century. They called her Sassy, remembering Sarah Vaughan. And that's our sound trilogy of the week.

That is a great sound. You agree? Oh, agree. Good. That's good. Tenor saxophonist and musical director of the 1950s right through the 90s when he worked with the Count Basie band. I'm talking about Frank Foster. And, of course, after all those years with Basie, etc., writing and arranging, went out on his own and formed the group that you've just heard called The Loud Minority. Good sound? Oh, you bet. Frank Foster's Shiny Stockings. This is Curtis Stigers.

Curtis Steiger's great sound from him, thanks to the music of Tom Waits and In Between Love. Good song.

Super Sex on Tour, 1975 in Japan. From New York, Jazz Nice and Easy is produced in studios in Manhattan, New York City, and heard nationally across Australia on the Community Radio Network. Well, that old clock on the wall says we're out of here. It's time to close out our little soiree. Let's do it again next week. Same time, same place. Oh, I'll see you here. In New York, I'm Tom Parker.

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7: Hello, I'm David Cameron. A new national information campaign has been launched to address the spread of H5N1 bird flu in the country. There have been more than 650 bird flu events reported. Almost half of those have occurred in South Australia and just under a third in Victoria. Federal Agriculture Minister Julie Collins says the Know What To Do campaign gives practical advice to stay prepared. She says the public have played a role in tracking the spread of the virus.
8: The fact that we've been able to detect the bird flu from its very first moment it arrived and as it makes its way across the country shows what a strong system Australia has in terms of our biosecurity. And again, I do want to thank the Australian public for their role in that. They have been tremendous.
7: New drone technology is being rolled out across 7 New South Wales beaches this summer as part of shark mitigation efforts. Drone surveillance along the state's coast through winter resulted in multiple beach closures when sharks moved close to popular swimming areas. A new system will be trialled, allowing pilots to operate the aircraft remotely and control several at once. It's been a year today since 4-year-old Gus Lamont disappeared from his family's outback property in South Australia. As Shannon Kirkwood reports, the police investigation continues.
9: The search for Gus Lamont has been the largest undertaken by SA Police in connection with a missing person. On Wednesday, his parents Jessica Murray and Joshua Lamont issued a pre-recorded public plea for information for the first time since their son's disappearance.
10: Someone knows what happened to Gus and may even know where he is.
11: Even if you are feeling scared or unsure, if you know anything at all, we are imploring you to help us.
9: Police have ruled out his parents as suspects. They say 12 months on, the focus of the investigation remains on a person known to Gus being involved in his disappearance and suspected death. A reward of up to $1 million has been offered to help solve the case.
7: An unusually powerful autumn storm has hit the northeastern coastal areas of the United States, leaving tens of thousands of people without power. Authorities in New York, Boston, and Philadelphia warned of major flooding and road closures. Hundreds of flights have been cancelled. Bangladesh has launched a nationwide measles rubella campaign targeting 3.4 million unvaccinated children amid its worst ever measles outbreak. The month-long campaign aims to vaccinate under-fives who missed earlier immunisation efforts. Here's the BBC's Embarrassana Tirajan.
12: Since April, Bangladesh has vaccinated 20 million children through emergency and follow-up campaigns. Measles, among the most infectious diseases, requires that 95% of the population be vaccinated to prevent its spread. The measles outbreak has exposed gaps in childhood immunization and put growing pressure on health services already grappling with a seasonal surge in dengue infections.
7: Sport and in Laver Cup tennis, Alex de Minaur has beaten world number 2 Alexander Zverev The Australian fought back from being a set down to win in a tiebreaker 2-6, 7-6, 11-9. The Panthers and the Knights are preparing to battle for an NRL Grand Final spot against the Sydney Roosters. The sides meet in their preliminary final this afternoon. Panthers coach Ivan Cleary says his son and star halfback Nathan risks more damage to an injured foot but will be in the lineup.
6: Yeah, it's an injury that it could get worse for sure. We're in a period of trying to manage it best we can and so we can get into play.
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0: 45 RPM Mississippi, the Australian soft rock band that renamed themselves Little River Band after Glenn Chorra joined them. We'll have the story on how the Little River Band came to be on the History of Pop with Newman in a few minutes. But in the meantime, I want to remind you that you have a say in the music we play by making requests. 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We'd love to hear from you. Vanessa's on the line. What can we do for you?
1: Hi, Wes. I'd love to hear Every Day of My Life from Little River Band.
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1: When people think about Little River Band, it's songs like Reminiscing, Down on the Border, and Lonesome Loser that they often think of. But this song, Every Day of My Life, is my favourite and the one I always go to. I just love it.

0: 45 RPM, songs you can sing along to all day, including that one, Little River Band, Every Day of My Life, one of the group's most memorable tunes. If you've just joined us, welcome to 45 RPM. This is a show where we play the greatest tunes from the vinyl era. 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And amongst the music, Wardlake has a fun quiz that will test your knowledge on the group. But next, Newman highlights the formative years of the supergroup that saw experienced musicians develop their skills as part of other Aussie acts. The history of pop on the other side of this on 45 RPM.
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3: Like Air Supply, AC/DC, Men at Work and INXS, the Little River Band is one of Australia's most successful international exports. In the mid-70s, it scored almost instant success in the US, not only because of the band's musical synergy and superb harmonies, but because the key members of LRB had already learned their craft, playing in several popular Australian acts in the 60s and early 70s. Glenn Shorrock, for example, was the lead singer with two bands, The Twilights and Axiom. The Twilights secured 8 national hit singles in the 60s, including Needle in a Haystack, What's Wrong with the Way I Live, and Kathy Come Home. And Axiom's top hits were Arkansas Grass, A Little Ray of Sunshine, and My Baby's Gone. Graham Goble had been a member of Alison Gross when they garnered 3 local hits in Adelaide throughout 1970 and 71. Those songs were Naturally, All the Days, and If I Ask You. Then Alison Gross garnered a surprise massive hit with a novelty version of the Ray song Daddy Cool. The Chipmunk-styled hit released under the name Drummond topped the Go Set chart for 8 weeks, knocking Daddy Cool's Eagle Rock off the top spot. Then Goble, along with Bee Birtles and Derek Polici, spent the next 3 or 4 years working as Mississippi, which is remembered for Kings of the World and Will I. Mississippi morphed into LRB when Glenn Shorrock joined them, giving them 3 Australia-only hits, plus their first US Top 40 chart buster in 1976 with It's a Long Way There. Over the next 20 years, with various lineups, the Australian collective scored 17 major hits in the US, including 4 top 10s. With the history of pop, I'm Newman for 45 RPM.

45 RPM, capturing the extraordinary magic of the Little River Band and the acts that gave the members the experience they needed to secure international success. This is the band Alison Gross.

0: 8:45 RPM with the Little River Band, Home on a Monday. A classic tune that's peaked in popularity years after it was initially released. Coming up, more of the Little River Band's greatest 45s and the songs they recorded that have become part of the cultural fabric of our lives for many years. And in this week's quiz, Ward puts your knowledge of the band and its members to the test. That's next on 45 RPM.
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3: It's time to test your knowledge about iconic music from the 60s, 70s and 80s. From Motown to the British Invasion, The King and Aussie Pub Rock, your mates across the country have sent in these questions to test your knowledge. Now remember, there's no numbers to ring and no prizes. Today's questions are about the Little River Band, one of the first Aussie bands to be successful in the US. Thanks to Jane in Ballarat for these questions. Are you ready? Question 1. How did the band decide on the name Little River Band? Question 2. LRB had a stack of hit records on the Billboard Hot 100 chart in the US that didn't chart on the Australian Top 40. Can you name two? And question 3. 1976 is often considered as the classic LRB lineup. Who were the members for this configuration? Here's some thinking music. Now, the answers. Question 1. How did the band decide on the name Little River Band? The answer? The band, then known as Mississippi, was on its way to Geelong from Melbourne to play a gig at the Gulfview Hotel. Glenn Sharrock told us that 25 kilometres before G-Town, their car passed the exit sign to the town known as Little River. Initially, he thought it would be a great song title, then quickly realised it would be a wonderful name for the band.

Question 2. LRB had a stack of hit records on the Billboard Hot 100 chart in the US that didn't chart on the Australian Top 40. Can you name two? The answer? There are nine. They are I'll Always Call Your Name, Happy Anniversary, Cool Change, a live version of It's Not a Wonder, Take It Easy on Me, Man on Your Mind, You're Driving Me Out of My Mind, Playing to Win, and Face in the Crowd. So any two of them works for me.

And question three. 1976 is often considered as the classic LRB lineup. Who were the members for this configuration? The answer? They were Glenn Shorrock, Graham Goebel, Beeb Birtles, George McArdle, David Briggs, and Derek Pellicci. So how did you go? If you got one right, great. If you got two, you did well. But all three, congratulations, pat yourself on the back. You're a genius. Join me again next time for another pop quiz right here on 45 RPM.

45 RPM with one of several songs for Little River Band that was huge overseas but didn't make a blip on the charts here. On the other hand, in the US, this was relegated to the B-side of Lonesome Loser, but it became a top 20 track here.

0: 45 RPM with two side projects from members of the Little River Band, Dream Lover from Glenn Sharrock and I'm Coming Home from Bee Birtles and Graham Goble. Next hour, a lost 45 from LRB that was part of the soundtrack of a well-known movie franchise. And in Aussie Legends, Renee Geyer discovers the secret to LRB success.
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16: Hello, I'm David Cameron. A new national information campaign has been launched to address the spread of H5N1 bird flu in the country. There have been more than 650 bird flu events reported. Almost half of those have occurred in South Australia and just under a third in Victoria. Federal Agriculture Minister Julie Collins says the Know What To Do campaign gives practical advice to stay prepared. She says the public have played a role in tracking the spread of the virus.
17: The fact that we've been able to detect the bird flu from its very first moment it arrived and as it makes its way across the country shows what a strong system Australia has in terms of our biosecurity. And again, I do want to thank the Australian public for their role in that. They have been tremendous.
16: New drone technology is being rolled out across seven New South Wales beaches this summer as part of shark mitigation efforts. Drone surveillance along the state's coast through winter resulted in multiple beach closures when sharks moved close to popular swimming areas. A new system will be trialled, allowing pilots to operate the aircraft remotely and control several at once. It's been a year today since four-year-old Gus Lamont disappeared from his family's outback property in South Australia. As Shannon Kirkwood reports, the police investigation continues.
18: The search for Gus Lamont has been the largest undertaken by SA Police in connection with a missing person. On Wednesday, his parents Jessica Murray and Joshua Lamont issued a pre-recorded public plea for information for the first time since their son's disappearance.
19: Someone knows what happened to Gus and may even know where he is.
20: Even if you are feeling scared or unsure, if you know anything at all, we are imploring you to help us.
18: Police have ruled out his parents as suspects. They say 12 months on, the focus of the investigation remains on a person known to Gus being involved in his disappearance and suspected death. A reward of up to $1 million has been offered to help solve the case.
16: An unusually powerful autumn storm has hit the northeastern coastal areas of the United States, leaving tens of thousands of people without power. Authorities in New York, Boston, and Philadelphia warned of major flooding and road closures. Hundreds of flights have been cancelled. Bangladesh has launched a nationwide measles rubella campaign targeting 3.4 million unvaccinated children amid its worst ever measles outbreak. The month-long campaign aims to vaccinate under-fives who missed earlier immunisation efforts. Here's the BBC's Embarrassana Tirajan.
21: Since April, Bangladesh has vaccinated 20 million children through emergency and follow-up campaigns. Measles, among the most infectious diseases, requires that 95% of the population be vaccinated to prevent its spread. The measles outbreak has exposed gaps in childhood immunization and put growing pressure on health services already grappling with a seasonal surge in dengue infections.
16: Sport and in Laver Cup tennis, Alex de Minaur has beaten world number two Alexander Zverev. The Australian fought back from being a set down to win in a tiebreaker 2-6, 7-6, 11-9. The Panthers and the Knights are preparing to battle for an NRL grand final spot against the Sydney Roosters. The sides meet in their preliminary final this afternoon. Panthers coach Ivan Cleary says his son and star halfback Nathan risks more damage to an injured foot but will be in the lineup.
22: Yeah, it's an injury that it could get worse for sure. We're in a period of trying to manage it best we can and so we can get him to play.
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G'day, I'm Wes James.

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Women.

0: 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And I want to remind you that you have a say in the music we play by making requests. 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I'd love to hear from you today. Now let's go to the phones. Gavin, what can I do for you?
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1: 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They're a good group. And this song was a huge hit in America.

0: 45 RPM with a top 10 hit in North America for the Little River Band, Cool Change. The single also garnered a release in Europe, Japan and New Zealand, but it was never released here. Despite that, the Australasian Performing Right Association, or APRA, selected it as one of the top 30 Australian songs of all time. If you've just joined us, hello, I'm Wes J and this is 45 RPM. This is the show where we play the greatest tunes from the vinyl era. And this week a special show, tracing the musical journey of the Little River Band. From the bands the members first played in, the side projects, to as well as the biggest hits in the US and Australia. And they're not necessarily identical. Coming up, a lost 45 from LRB that was part of a soundtrack for a well-known movie franchise. And in Aussie Legends, Renee Geyer discovers the secret to LRB's success. That's next on 45 RPM.
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3: Little River Band was the first Australian band to enjoy sustained commercial success in the US. Formed in the mid-70s, the group has sold more than 30 million records, with Diamantina Cocktail being their highest charting album in Australia and First Under the Wire the highest charting in the US. In 2020, the song Reminiscing earned rare status, garnering more than 5 million plays on American radio. And Lady, a lesser-known song here, was close behind with 4 million plays. In this archival interview, Graham Gobel told us what he believes contributed to the group's phenomenal success here and overseas.
4: Well, I think it's been our ability to keep coming up with hit records. I think that that's a secret to any performer's success, is just to be able to keep coming up with records that go into the charts, because that's really the mainstay of any band and really the industry. I guess the main ingredient is just unshaking determination. This is a very, very important ingredient.
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45 RPM honouring the music of the Little River Band and its lasting influence on Australian music and culture. The band emerged from several others in the 60s and 70s that garnered significant chart success, including The Twilights, Mississippi,

0: 45 RPM with Mark Holden, Last Romance, and perhaps a surprise inclusion in our Little River Band special. So what's the connection? Well, Bee Birtles from Little River Band wrote the song, and he recorded it with Graham Goebel on their 1980 side project called The Last Romance. So I included that because members of the Little River Band wrote many songs which others have recorded. Still to come out, Timeless Earworm. It's a song recorded live at World Expo 1988 in front of 125,000 people. But next, a lost 45 from LRB that was part of the soundtrack for a well-known movie franchise. Lost 45s with Cam, coming up on 45 RPM.
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Many of us enjoyed watching the Karate Kid movies growing up in the 80s, or in my case, in the 90s. The series was full of iconic moments like the wax-on-wax-off parts and the kick scenes. Karate Kid followed the journey of several teenagers being taught martial arts by an experienced mentor to stand up for themselves after being bullied. That theme still resonates with many today. Music was an integral part of the films. For example, the original trilogy debuted Bananarama's Cruel Summer. The second installment introduced Peter Cetera's first solo hit Glory of Love after he left Chicago. And the Little River Band recorded Tom Kelly and Billy Steinberg's tune Listen to Your Heart for the third movie. It was a powerful ballad with a great message and huge vocals from Glenn Shorrock. But the movie tanked. The single saw releases in North America, Europe, and Japan. And according to Discogs.com and 45 Cat, it wasn't released here. On Lost 45s, the hard-to-find, never-released 45 from one of this country's most iconic bands, the Little River Band, would Listen to Your Heart. The harmonies are amazing. I'm Cam for 45 RPM.

RPM with the Little River Band and its cover of the Easy Beats classic, St. Louis. Or as John Farnham sings, Louis. Thanks to Cam for today's Lost 45. Renee for Aussie Legends. Ward for the music quiz. Newman for the history of pop. As well as Vanessa and Gavin for your requests. 45 RPM emanates from the Pulse in Geelong and is heard nationally on stations throughout the community radio network. We return next week with more of Australia's greatest tunes from the 60s, 70s and 80s. To take us out, this week's Earworm. It's a medley of two songs recorded live in front of 125,000 people at World Expo 1988 in Brisbane. The LRB 45 features vocals from Glenn Frey from Eagles, who stepped up to the microphone to say, "What a pleasure it was to be in Australia to perform with the Little River Band, who he described as the best singing band in the world." This is Little River Band featuring Glenn Frey and two classic tunes from Eagles, Lion Eyes and Take It Easy. I'm Wes Jay on behalf of the team. Thanks for sharing part of your day with us on 45 RPM.

Hello and welcome to the National Community Radio Network Folk Show. I'm Jane Bauer, coming from the studios in Radio Adelaide in South Australia, Kaurna Country, pre-recording this program for you wherever you are in Australia, and thank you very much for joining me. In the next hour, I'm going to be playing you lots of tracks on the theme of trees. And to start with, not only is the song mentioning a tree, but also the performers are the Weeping Willows. But they're joined by Nick Charles. The song is called Hangman or Gallows Tree. And they're Australian.

That was the Carter family with Bury Me Beneath the Willow from their Wildwood Flower album. They began performing and recording back in 1927 and went till 1956 from Tennessee in the US. And June Carter Cash, who was married to Johnny Cash, wasn't even alive when that was recorded. She joined the group later, but her mum, Maybelle, was in the original group there. I started off the program with the Weeping Willows, and it was a song called Hangman or Gallows Tree. And the Weeping Willows were joined by Nick Charles, and the Weeping Willows are Laura Coates and Andrew Wrigglesworth. We're going to stay with Willows. This is Eliza Carthy from her Anglicana album with the traditional song Willow Tree.

That's Lonnie Donegan with Lemon Tree, a really unusual arrangement, but it was originally came from a Brazilian tune, so kind of makes sense. It's from Lonnie Donegan's album Rock Island Line, and he was famous for skiffle in north of England, or generally in England, and he was playing a lot of US folk music in the revival of the 60s, and got a lot of people into folk music because you only needed a couple or maybe three chords at the most to sing skiffle. And before that, it was Eliza Carthy from Anglicana album with Willow Tree. And this is the National Community Radio Network Folk Show. I'm Jane Bauer, and we're doing a program mainly on trees. We're going to go to Ireland. This is Colm Sands. He is a member of a family band, performs on his own, and also is a radio presenter like moi. And he writes quite a lot of his own songs. This is one of his. It's The Old Oakwood Turns Green Again, and it's from his album Song Bridge.

fingers in the pie. Eating empty sheds each day, fingers could get burned.

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You said, Seth, well, kind regards, hosted in your own backyards, hosted in your own backyards. Now then, now's the time, we're silent partners in each crime. Unless we take a different way and fight for nature's rights.

That was Australian singer-songwriter Bruce Watson with Amazon. I think it's probably one of his best songs ever from his album Real World. And I'd just like to mention that Chico Mendez, the environmental activist that is mentioned in that song, who's assassinated, the assassins were caught and they were jailed. And in Brazil that year, 90 rural activists were murdered in Brazil. It's an amazing story, isn't it? And before Bruce, we had Irish singer-songwriter Colm Sands from his album Song Bridge with The Old Oak Wood Turns Green Again. And next, we're going to have an Australian singer-songwriter, Dennis Kevins, from his album Should Have Been a Champion. And I'm going to play the Green Band Fusiliers, and he's joined by Vinegar Hill, a group, on this particular track. And the track is about how the unions joined citizen action groups to save bushland, heritage buildings and low-rent housing in Sydney.

0: Mirror to this very day.
1: That's Judith Crosley with Blue Gum and Ironbark from an album of the same name, about moving the 33-ton steam boiler from Port Adelaide to Burra Copper Mines back in 1852. And before that, about the Master Builders Association, the MBA, Green Band Fusiliers, Dennis Kevins and Vinegar Hill from the album Should Have Been a Champion. There's some great songs on that album. Well, you're listening to The Folk Show across the National Community Radio Network, and I'm Jane Bauer. Please listen at the same station, the same time next week, because I produce this program every week in the studios of Radio Adelaide in South Australia, Kaurna country. Thanks so much for joining me. Well, this program is about trees and oil, gas and coal originally came from trees millions of years ago. And I thought this Lurker song, Padlock and Chain, well, that's the name of the album. The track is Who's Got a Padlock and Chain, about stopping the coal mining and the effect it's having on the planet. I should mention the Lurkers, although the lyrics are very strong, they only get involved in non-violent direct action protest.
2: Down at the metro mine, down at the metro mine, who's gonna lie on that hard rail line? Stop Peabody's coal digging crime. Coal mining takes your life away. It's a dead end job, I say. Get dust on your lung, get a cold blackened tongue and a dead planet back with your pay. Who's got a padlock and chain? Who's got a padlock and chain? Locking on tight to that coal train.

That's First Nations Ruby Hunter, no longer with us, sadly. She was a proud Ngarrindjeri Kokatha Piranjara woman and also known as life partner of Auntie Roach. And that's out in the forest, and it's from her album Butcher's Paper and Texture, Blackboard and Chalk. And before that, it was The Lurkers from their album Padlock and Chain with Who's Got the Padlock and Chain. Well, in the post this week, I got an EP from the family band from Queensland, Haystack Mountain Hermits. And fortunately, because I decided to do a program on trees, they had a track called Shady Grove on it. It's traditional. They have six members, all family, I'm pretty sure, most of them. In fact, all but one with the surname of Church. Here they are with Shady Grove.

That's The Unthanks with Woods in May, and it's from an album called Diversions Volume 4, The Songs and Poems of Molly Drake. And The Unthanks are from the north of England. And Molly Drake was Nick Drake's, the singer-songwriter's, mum. And before that, I played South Australian band Saltwater Taffy with Lady of the Wood. It's from their album Long Time Travelling. Saltwater Taffy, Adrian Piggott, Bronwyn Lloyd, Kim Brown, Nikki Nicholson and Nick Carter. And before that, because I did three in a row, it was the Haystack Mountain Hermits from Queensland with Shady Grove from their brand new album Homemade Jam. Now I've come to the end of the program. Hope you've enjoyed my selection this week. Please look after yourself, care for your family and friends, and don't forget to carry out random acts of kindness. Join me next week, please. I'm Jane Bauer. And to take us out, this is Eliza Carthy with Nancy Kerr, and it's the Edward Corcoran and the Black Duke. Goodbye.

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Entitled Freedom Road, it was recently released with a live performance, which was the only album launch performance at the Boney Mountain Festival in Queensland. Now, there are 16 tracks on the album, and due to time, we won't be talking much between the tracks. It's a music one-hour special on this edition of Spotlight. We'll start off with the title track, Freedom Road, follow it up with Riding with the Wind and Unknown Soldier.

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I'm Kevin Walsh, and we're spotlighting Freedom Road, Norma O'Hara Murphy's brand new album. Another triple play, Depot Hill, Travelin' Man, a live track, and Drum and the Bell.

towards the end of the program, I'll advise you where you can get hold of not only physical copies of this album, but also the download process. Now, another triple play from Freedom Road, Norma O'Hara Murphy's album. Her tribute to the late Chad Morgan. And this was written and presented to Chad while he was still alive, and he loved it. It's simply entitled The Sheik. We'll follow it up with This Old Town and Hey Ned.

right around Australia. You're listening to Spotlight. I'm Kevin Walsh. And in this one-hour edition of Spotlight, we're presenting Freedom Road, Norma O'Hara Murphy's 14th studio album. Now, another triple play from the 16 available tracks. Alice Town, Along the Bruce Highway, and Rose's Cafe.

Well, folks, that's it for Spotlight this week. It's been a busy musical journey with Norma O'Hara Murphy and Freedom Road. Until I catch you again sometime real soon, somewhere around Australia, you take care, please, and bye for now.

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1: BBC News with Govinda Gill. Counter-terrorism police in Britain are investigating a major incident near a Royal Air Force base that's used by the United States as a forward operating location, including to launch strikes on Iran. Five men have been arrested on explosives and terror charges. Police say they received a call during the night about three suspicious vehicles driving towards the Fairford base in southern England. President Trump welcomed the UK response.
2: The arrest in the UK was fantastic. Working with Britain, it was an amazing job. We had them under investigation. They were looking to do big damage to our fort, and working with the British worked out great.
1: Yemen's Iranian-backed Houthis say seven people have been killed and 40 injured in a strike on a market in Taiz province. But Yemen's internationally recognised government said its forces had targeted a Houthi military camp. With more, here's Mimi Swaby.
3: Fighting has escalated between the Houthis, backed by Iran, and Yemeni government forces, supported by a Saudi-led coalition, since the Houthis captured strategic islands in the Bab al-Mandab Strait. The Houthis now control Yemen's entire Red Sea coast, giving them dominance over a key shipping lane passing through the Red Sea. With traffic through the Persian Gulf also subjected to US and Iranian blockades, oil flows from the region have shrunk to a fraction of what they were. The latest reports of clashes come as anti-Houthi and Saudi media report threats to civil aviation, including a new thermal tracking missile being used by the Houthis, which reportedly cannot distinguish between civilian and military targets.
1: The US news website Axios is reporting that President Trump has said that American negotiators and their Iranian counterparts will have more talks later this week. Officials from both countries met last week on the sidelines of the UN General Assembly. However, President Trump later rejected an Iranian proposal to reopen the Strait of Hormuz. Pope Leo, who's visiting France, has urged bishops to keep fighting the scourge of child sexual abuse by priests. A recent commission concluded that over the past 70 years, more than 300,000 French children had been abused by people linked to the church. Before meeting victims, the Pope told crowds at Lourdes that the institution had to acknowledge failings.
4: This call to conversion also includes the church herself, as she makes her earthly journey, in order to heal the deep wounds, infidelities, and painful errors that have occurred within the Church, we must humbly place ourselves under the Lord's purifying gaze.
1: The authorities in southern Ukraine say the military has used drones to deliver 4 tons of humanitarian aid to a village occupied by Russia. Ukraine's government says people there are in a dire state and have no access to food, medicine, and basic necessities. World News from the BBC. Voters in Switzerland have overwhelmingly rejected a proposal that would have introduced a stricter interpretation of traditional Swiss neutrality. At least 70% of voters in a referendum opposed an initiative to ban Switzerland from imposing sanctions unless they are approved by the United Nations. The vote followed a debate triggered when Switzerland imposed sanctions on Russia after its full-scale invasion of Ukraine. South African police have found another body in the city of Springs, east of Johannesburg, bringing to 11 the number of dead women discovered in the area in just 2.5 months. The latest victim, believed to be just over 20 years old, was found partially clothed. Police say there are signs she was strangled. Expedition teams in Nepal say two bodies have been recovered from the site of an avalanche that struck a Himalayan peak close to the border with Tibet. Altogether, 14 people, including climbers and support staff, went missing after a sheet of snow fell on the base camp of Himmel Peak. Ambarasan Ethiarajan reports.
5: All those missing at the base camp of Himlung Himal Peak are Nepali nationals. They had been sent ahead of foreign climbers to prepare the camp and fix ropes on the mountain. A rescue team consisting of experienced mountaineers was rushed from the capital Kathmandu. The condition of other missing climbers and support staff is not clear. One Nepali media report said parts of the base camp had been buried under 4 to 5 meters of snow following the avalanche. The rescue effort is expected to continue on Monday.
1: Two giant pandas have landed in the United States after travelling from China as part of an agreement announced during President Xi's visit to Washington. Ping Ping and Fu Shuang will be on loan to a zoo in Atlanta for the next 10 years. They were both born in 2020. BBC News.
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And a very good morning to you. Yes, it's Monday morning. Monday the 28th of September. And folks, this time next week, we will have commenced daylight saving. Yes, but we've got another week of the old and the traditional. This is Monday the 28th of September, and on the agenda this morning, our album of the week segment is Kevin Sullivan's brand new solo album, Give Me a Story. It's out officially on Wednesday, and we'll give you the chance to pre-order and help Kevin in those proceedings. And it's available physically and digitally. Folks, Kevin will tell us about the title track and give you some details on this new solo album just after the 6:30 news. We've got the Rural Livestock Report coming along in just on 20 minutes. And I've got the jukebox locked and loaded. And it's a bit of a musical back in time for the two artists featured this morning. It is Walsh on the Wireless. It is all thanks to your local community radio station. Hope you had a good weekend.

Ah, that's the Far Gone Beauties from their album Load of Old Bollocks and the Ballroom Blitz, stroke Magnificent Seven, getting the music up and running. And this gentleman, an old highwayman himself, Highway Cowboy, will take us through to the Rural Livestock Report. From the catalogue of Mr. Jerry Reed.

The music of Jerry Reed there and Guitar Man. Prior to that, we had When You're Hot, You're Hot, and When You're Not, You're Not. A Good Woman's Love, and we opened up with the very popular Eastbound and Down. We're heading to the Rural Livestock Report as we continue with the music of Jerry Reed. He's Texas bound and flying.

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1: Well, I guess it was back in 63 when eating my cooking got the better of me, so I asked this little girl I was going with to be my wife. Well, she said she would, so I said I do. But I'd have said I wouldn't if I'd have just knew how saying I do was gonna screw up all of my life. Well, the first few years weren't all that bad. I'll never forget the good times we had, cause I'm reminded every month when I send her the child support. Well, it wasn't too long till the lust all died, and I'll admit I wasn't too surprised the day I come home and found my suitcase sitting out on the porch. Well, I tried to get in, she changed the lock. Then I found this note taped on the mailbox that said, "Goodbye, Turkey, my attorney will be in touch." So I decided right then and there, I was gonna do what's right, give her fair share. But brother,

0: ain't heard nothing yet. Why, they give her the color television set, then they give her the house, the kids, and both of the cars. See? Well, then they start talking about child support, alimony, and the cost of the court. Didn't take me long to figure out how far in the toilet I was. I'm telling you, they have made a mistake, cause it adds up to more than this cowboy makes. Besides, everything I ever had worth taking, they've already took. While she's living like a queen on alimony, I'm working two shifts, eating bologna, asking myself, why didn't you just learn how to cook? They give her the gold.
1: 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I'm Natasha Lobben with today's report. The Eastern States Young Cattle Indicator, or EECI, dropped a further 37.40 cents this week to be 918.25 cents a kilo carcass weight by Friday morning. It's a 54.45 cent decrease for the month and 28.75 cent higher than the same time last year. The National Young Cattle Indicator, or NICI, which reflects national markets and online transactions, also fell this week by 33.85 cents a kilo to 476.30 cents a kilo on Friday morning. It's down 23.62 cents on last month and up 9.53 cents on the same time last year. The National Feeder Heifer Indicator, which offers a dedicated lens into the feeder heifer market, fell and was sitting at 440.47 cents a kilo on Friday morning. It's down 24.27 cents on last week and down 28.46 cents on last month. The processor cow indicator was 373.70 cents a kilo on Friday morning, down 12.35 cents on last week and 5.75 cents for the month. The top three contributors to this indicator were Dubbo, Roma and Wagga. Let's turn to the sheep and lamb markets. The Auctions Plus Restocker Lamb Indicator, or ARLI, eased 30 cents to settle at 1,402 cents a kilo carcass weight. The Light Lamb Indicator lost 19.35 cents this week to be 1,026.85 cents on Friday morning, which was 29.42 cents down on last month and 41.06 cents back on the same time last year. The heavy lamb indicator fell by 9.71 cents over the past week to be sitting at 1,090.56 cents a kilo carcass weight. That represents a decrease of 31.25 cents over the past month, and it's 51.63 cents lower than the same time last year. That concludes today's market update, brought to you by Auctions Plus, dedicated to connecting ag.

0: A very good morning to you as you're waking around Australia. Folks, we'll get back to the music mix in just a moment. And our next artist we're going to feature is an American country singer who was most popular during the 1970s. And he still appears occasionally at the Opry. Had a good working relationship with another artist of the time, Joe Stampley. And that was a duo they had. We'll get to the music of Marion Franklin Bandy Jr., or known better in the industry as Mo Bandy. He'll take us through to the news and weather.
1: Dystonia is not a small Eastern European country. 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
3: Ladies and gentlemen, please welcome to the stage

That's the music from 82-year-old Mo Bandy. Yes, Cheaters Have More Fun. Prior to that, Cheated Me Right Out of You and Rodeo Romeo and Another Day, Another Dollar opening up. Folks, we are heading to news and weather. If you are departing, thanks for your company. I hope you can join me tomorrow from the bunker here in Harrington, and we'll do it all again. And more from the catalogue of Mr. Mo Bandy.

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1: National Radio News.
2: Good morning, I'm Laura Devoy. Police in the UK have arrested five men on suspicion of committing offences under the Explosives Act. Emergency services received a call early on Sunday morning relating to three suspicious vehicles travelling towards a Royal Air Force base at Fairford in Gloucestershire. The base has been used by the US in recent months to carry out strikes on Iranian missile sites. Assistant Chief Constable Richard Oconee says counter-terrorism police are investigating.
3: Work to establish the full nature of this incident is ongoing, and we are in constant communication with our partners both locally and nationally. In particular, we are working closely with our partners in counter-terrorism policing.
2: US President Donald Trump praised British law enforcement.
4: Working with Britain, it was an amazing job. We had them under investigation. They were looking to do big damage to our fort, and working with the British worked out great.
2: The Iran-backed Houthi rebels say seven people have been killed and 40 injured in a strike on a market. But Yemen's internationally recognised government says its forces targeted a Houthi military camp and vehicles in the same area. With more, here's the BBC's Mimi Swaby.
5: Fighting has escalated between the Houthis, backed by Iran, and Yemeni government forces, supported by a Saudi-led coalition, since the Houthis captured strategic islands in the Bab al-Mandab Strait. The Houthis now control Yemen's entire Red Sea coast. The latest reports of clashes come as anti-Houthi and Saudi media report threats to civil aviation, including a new thermal tracking missile being used by the Houthis, which reportedly cannot distinguish between civilian and military targets.
2: Back home, economists are predicting a rise in interest rates this week. The Monetary Policy Board of the Reserve Bank will today begin its two-day meeting to determine the cash rate. Currently at 4.35%, it's risen three times this year but has remained steady since May. A decision will be handed down tomorrow. Pauline Hanson is now the preferred Prime Minister, according to voters in Queensland. A news poll conducted for the Australian newspaper had One Nation above Labor in the primary vote in Queensland and New South Wales. Australians are being urged to help prevent, recognise and manage chronic wounds to reduce their impact on the health system. More than 450,000 Aussies live with a chronic wound, but many could be avoided with simple steps for prevention, early detection and treatment. The Save Our Skin campaign is being launched this Wound Awareness Week. Former Australian of the Year Professor Fiona Wood says more needs to be done to improve community awareness and education.
6: We know from a survey that people have strange ideas on the best way to treat wounds. Getting them wet, getting them dry, letting dogs lick them and all sorts of strange things. But what we want to do is put the evidence out there so that people can access the information they need to treat the wound quickly, easily, early to prevent it becoming chronic.
2: Turning to sport, the Newcastle Knights are through to the NRL Grand Final. The Knights came from behind to defeat the Penrith Panthers 22-14. They played the entire second half a man down. Phoenix Crosland was sent off for a hip drop tackle on Panthers halfback Nathan Cleary, which resulted in a compound fracture. Coach Justin Holbrook says qualifying for the Grand Final feels unreal.
7: We want to make our community proud of Hunter Region, and for the boys to deliver that performance is... It's just awesome.
2: And in the NRLW, the Brisbane Broncos are through to the grand final after a 20-8 win over the Gold Coast Titans.
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9: A very good morning. It's Monday morning. It's the 28th of September. Folks, as you're waking for the second hour of Good Morning Country from a very wet mid-north coast, here at Harrington, it's described as showers, but I can tell you it's been solid for the last hour, and all overnight there has been plenty. We'll look at the weather around Australia. We'll get back to the music mix on this Monday morning before we go to our album of the week following the next news and weather. And that's Kevin Sullivan's brand new solo album, Give Me a Story. We'll tell you about it and open up the phones when I give you the cue to call. It is Walshy on the wireless. Good morning, Australia.
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9: In Brisbane, partly cloudy, showers 25, Sydney cloudy 20, Canberra 19 and partly cloudy, and Melbourne mostly sunny 18. Hobart 17 and partly cloudy, and Adelaide partly cloudy 27, Perth partly cloudy, showers 21. Alice Springs sunny and 33. Into Queensland, Cairns partly cloudy, a shower or two, 28. And Townsville, partly cloudy, 29. Mackay, morning shower or two, sunny afternoon, 26. Rockhampton, 29 and sunny. Hervey Bay, partly cloudy, a shower or two expected, 25. And Gander, partly cloudy, a shower or two, and a possible storm. Into New South Wales, Armidale, cloudy, a shower or two, 14. Orange, cloudy, 16, yes. Partly cloudy, 19. Young, 21 and partly cloudy. Now Cooma, 0 overnight, through to a top of 19 today. Early frost, mostly sunny later. Batemans Bay, partly cloudy, 21. And Bega, mostly sunny, 20. While in Griffith, you've got a partly cloudy day, with a top of 26. Into Victoria, Mildura, mostly sunny, 26. Swan Hill, mostly sunny, 25. And Shepparton, partly cloudy, 21. Bensdale, sunny, 19. Horsham, becoming cloudy, 21. And Warrnambool, partly cloudy, 18. In South Australia, Mount Gambier, 19, with partly cloudy conditions and a shower or two. Port Pirie, mostly sunny, 34. Ceduna, partly cloudy, 34. Into Tasmania, Nubina, partly cloudy, 15. Huonville, cloudy, 17. And Oatlands, cloud clearing, 16. In the Territory, Darwin, mostly sunny, 35. Now to WA, Albany, partly cloudy, showers increasing, windy 19, Bunbury, showers 19, and at Karratha, sunny 31, Newman, partly cloudy 33. In Kununurra today, partly cloudy 36, and Broome, mostly sunny 32. Meanwhile, here in Harrington and Taree, on the mid-north coast of New South Wales, cloudy, showers continuing, early light winds, a top of 20. Those showers may ease off early tonight. You're up to date with news, sport and weather. Back to the music mix very shortly on your wireless with Walshy. Good morning.
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13: G'day guys, this is Casey Barnes. 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

to Marcus Lee and his wife, Brooke McClymont, and Dance, Dance, Dance from their latest album. Prior to that, we had, what do we have there? We had The Reclaws and Drake Milligan, Honky Tonk, Honky Tonkin' About, and Casey Barnes opened up with Mayday. Folks, we're heading to news and weather. Album of the Week will follow after the news and weather. Hold the phones. We'll give you the cue to call. It is Kevin Sullivan's brand new solo album, Give Me a Story, and it's out officially this coming Wednesday. We'll give you the opportunity to pre-order, give you all the directions on how to get your physical copy, or if you need, how to download. In the meantime, the Bushwhackers are locked and loaded, and they'll kick off this this bracket through to the news and weather, and then we'll follow it up with a couple of other good Australian tracks.

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2: Good morning, I'm Laura Devoy. Police in the UK have arrested five men on suspicion of committing offences under the Explosives Act. Emergency services received a call early on Sunday morning relating to three suspicious vehicles travelling towards a Royal Air Force base at Fairford in Gloucestershire. The base has been used by the US in recent months to carry out strikes on Iranian missile sites. Assistant Chief Constable Richard Oconee says counter-terrorism police are investigating.
3: Work to establish the full nature of this incident is ongoing, and we are in constant communication with our partners both locally and nationally. In particular, we are working closely with our partners in counter-terrorism policing.
2: US President Donald Trump praised British law enforcement.
4: Working with Britain, it was an amazing job. We had them under investigation. They were looking to do big damage to our fort, and working with the British worked out great.
2: The Iran-backed Houthi rebels say seven people have been killed and 40 injured in a strike on a market. But Yemen's internationally recognised government says its forces targeted a Houthi military camp and vehicles in the same area. With more, here's the BBC's Mimi Swaby.
5: Fighting has escalated between the Houthis, backed by Iran, and Yemeni government forces, supported by a Saudi-led coalition, since the Houthis captured strategic islands in the Bab al-Mandab Strait. The Houthis now control Yemen's entire Red Sea coast. The latest reports of clashes come as anti-Houthi and Saudi media report threats to civil aviation, including a new thermal tracking missile being used by the Houthis, which reportedly cannot distinguish between civilian and military targets.
2: Back home, economists are predicting a rise in interest rates this week. The Monetary Policy Board of the Reserve Bank will today begin its two-day meeting to determine the cash rate. Currently at 4.35%, it's risen three times this year but has remained steady since May. A decision will be handed down tomorrow. Pauline Hanson is now the preferred Prime Minister, according to voters in Queensland. A news poll conducted for the Australian newspaper had One Nation above Labor in the primary vote in Queensland and New South Wales. Australians are being urged to help prevent, recognise and manage chronic wounds to reduce their impact on the health system. More than 450,000 Aussies live with a chronic wound, but many could be avoided with simple steps for prevention, early detection and treatment. The Save Our Skin campaign is being launched this Wound Awareness Week. Former Australian of the Year Professor Fiona Wood says more needs to be done to improve community awareness and education.
6: We know from a survey that people have strange ideas on the best way to treat wounds, getting them wet, getting them dry, letting dogs lick them and all sorts of strange things. But what we want to do is put the evidence out there so that people can access the information they need to treat the wound quickly, easily, early to prevent it becoming chronic.
2: Turning to sport, the Newcastle Knights are through to the NRL Grand Final. The Knights came from behind to defeat the Penrith Panthers 22-14. They played the entire second half a man down. Phoenix Crosland was sent off for a hip drop tackle on Panthers halfback Nathan Cleary, which resulted in a compound fracture. Coach Justin Holbrook says qualifying for the Grand Final feels unreal.
7: We want to make our community proud of Hunter Region, and for the boys to deliver that performance is, it's just awesome.
2: And in the NRLW, the Brisbane Broncos are through to the grand final after a 20-8 win over the Gold Coast Titans.
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0: A very good morning to you as you're waking around Australia on this Monday morning. And folks, it's an eerie feeling, but this time next Monday, it'll be the commencement of daylight saving. Yes, it will have clicked over on the Sunday of the long weekend in New South Wales anyway. So enjoy the week. It is Good Morning Country from the bunker in Harrington. We'll get to the album of the week in just a moment. Hold the phones. We'll give you the cue to call. The new album for Kevin Sullivan. And it's a brand new one with some wonderful tracks on. And the album's entitled Give Me a Story. And we'll open those phones when I give you the cue to call. Firstly, let's look at the weather around Australia on this Monday, the 28th of September.
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0: In Brisbane, partly cloudy, showers 25, Sydney cloudy 20, and Canberra partly cloudy 19. Melbourne, mostly sunny 18, and Hobart 17 and partly cloudy. Adelaide 27 and partly cloudy, and Perth partly cloudy with showers expected 21. Alice Springs sunny and 33. Into Queensland, Cairns partly cloudy, shower or two about 28. Townsville partly cloudy 29, and Mackay morning shower or two, sunny afternoon 26. In Rockhampton today, 29 and sunny, and Hervey Bay partly cloudy, a shower or two expected, 25. In Gander, partly cloudy, a shower or two, possibility of a storm later, and 28. Into New South Wales, Armidale cloudy, a shower or two, 14. Orange cloudy, 16. And yes, partly cloudy, 19. Young, 21 and partly cloudy. Cooma, 0 overnight to 19 in the top. Early frost, mostly sunny. Bateman's Bay, partly cloudy, 21. Bega, mostly sunny, 20. In Griffith today, partly cloudy, 26. Moving to Victoria, Mildura, mostly sunny, 26. Swan Hill, mostly sunny, 25. Shevelin, partly cloudy, 21. And Bansdale, 19 and sunny. In Horsham today, becoming cloudy, 21. And Warrnambool, partly cloudy, 18. In South Australia, Mount Gambier, partly cloudy, a shower or two, 19. Port Pirie, mostly sunny, 34. And Ceduna, partly cloudy, 34. Into Tasmania, Nubina, partly cloudy, 15. Huonville, cloudy, 17. And Oatlands, cloud clearing, 16. In the Territory, Darwin, mostly sunny and a top of 35. Into WA, Albany, partly cloudy, showers increasing, windy, 19. Bunbury, 19 and showers. Karratha, sunny, 31. Newman, partly cloudy, 33. Kununurra, partly cloudy, 36. Broome, mostly sunny, 32. Meanwhile, here in Darwin, mostly sunny and a top of 35. Into WA, Albany, partly cloudy, showers increasing, windy, 19. Bunbury, 19 and showers. Karratha, sunny, 31. Newman, partly cloudy, 33.

0: the early light winds, a top of 20. You're up to date with news, sport and weather. Now, Album of the Week is coming up. Hold the phones. We'll give you the cue to call at the right time. It's Walshy on the wireless. Good morning.
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0: Kevin Sullivan has packed a lot into the last 7 years, with the major switch being from the Police Forensic Crime Scene Investigation Department to award-winning electric singer-songwriter with a music career spanning the last 2 decades. A recent career highlight was when Kevin appeared alongside his singing children, the Sullivans, on Channel 7's The Voice Generations. Sullivans performed original music characterized by great Australian storytelling, humour and love, along with memorable covers of iconic country folk, alternate country, and contemporary music. They won hearts around the country when they appeared on The Voice Generations with Keith Urban, remarking, "Your beautiful Australian spirit was so present and gorgeous." Now, if you're wanting to get hold of Kevin Sullivan or the family music, the Sully Vans, you need to go to Kevin Sullivan Music, follow the prompts, and it's very simple. The new album is out on the 30th and is readily available around Australia in hard copy and physical copy. Now, Kevin will tell us about the project.
4: Okay, this is Kevin Sullivan, Australian singer-songwriter, and I'll just be talking today about my brand new album, Give Me a Story. It's my third studio album, and it comes off the back of my second album, Three Ways, which did really, really well. It was number one on the ARIA country albums for 2 consecutive weeks. And my new album, Give Me a Story, I really believe it shifts the energy. There's a bit of a lighthearted detour, there's some humour. There's some deep-seated stories about the country and about unifying us as all Australians. And the album was recorded by Matt Fell, both in Sydney and Nashville, and also mastered by Grammy Award winner Will Bowden. And I really feel the depth of my songwriting is captured in lots of the tracks, particularly the song Give Me a Story that I co-wrote with Stuart Joel Nugget. I really consider that's one of the best songs I've ever written. And then you have the final song, Pilgrimage, you know, the haunting song about Anzac Day. And I'm really proud of that song. You have my song, I'm Barred Again, that I wrote with Stuart Joel Nugget and my son, KJ. It's a drinking, anthem, and its song is right at home in an Australian pub or an American honky tonk with its Toby Keith feel. You've got Elliot, which just talks about family and language. Our Piece of the Map is a larrikin song I co-wrote with Peter Santella, which is all about our home. You've got Luann, which is a true story about a friend of mine, and she was a bit confused about social media and how to work it out. And then also you've got Spend the Kids' Inheritance, which has become my Grey Nomads anthem. And There's seven songs on the album.

0: album. The album's called Give Me a Story. Check it out, pre-save it, and I'm sure you'll like it.
1: G'day, this is Australian singer-songwriter Kevin Sullivan. Just want to let you know my new album, my third album, is called Give Me a Story, and it's out on the 30th of September this year. I'm also releasing the title track, Give Me a Story, of the same name. It's also coming out on the 30th of September. And the title track is a song, a unifying song for Australians. And there's a really poignant line in the song that I co-wrote this song with Stuart Joel Nugget, the Indigenous artist from the Northern Territory. It's one of three songs we've written together. But the song Give Me a Story, I really consider it's one of the best songs, if not the best song I've ever written. And there's a line in the song that says, the more we learn from each other, the closer we all become. And that basically we're all together as one. We're all Australian. So that's the message of the song. We live in a beautiful place. No matter where you come from, when you live here, we're all Australians. It's out on the 30th of September. Check it out. My new album, Give Me a Story.

From the brand new album, the album of the week, Give Me a Story, the title track. Now, folks, if you are departing, we're working our way through the news and weather. If you're departing, thanks for your company this morning. I hope you enjoy myself back at the bunker here tomorrow, Tuesday, reminding you that Heather Farrell's out of Horsham on Thursday. I'll be here Wednesday and Friday, God willing. We've got the Wolf Brothers locked and loaded to take us through the news and weather. We'll open up the phones right now, and you've got just on 10 minutes to get your name into the draw. The number to call is 0488 677 645. 0488 677 645. We'll close off at news and weather and give you the cue to call following the next weather. Phone lines are open.

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2: Good morning, I'm Laura Devoy. Counter-terrorism police in Britain are investigating a major incident near a Royal Air Force base used by the US to launch strikes on Iran. Police say they received a call during the night about three suspicious vehicles driving towards the base at Fairford in Gloucestershire. Five men have been arrested on explosives and terror charges. Chief Constable Maggie Blythe says residents of more than 80 nearby homes were evacuated.
3: These arrests will no doubt have caused some shock and anxiety, and we want those living locally to RAF Fairford and across Gloucestershire to be sure and to know that as agencies we're working closely together to support them.
2: The Federal Treasurer is set to reveal a boost to the budget bottom line. Jim Chalmers says the underlying deficit is now about $6 billion lower than what was forecast in May.
4: These new numbers show that the deficit has come in smaller than expected in the May budget and much smaller than we inherited a bit over 4 years ago.
2: Dr. Chalmers' update comes as the Reserve Bank's Monetary Policy Board begins its next meeting to determine interest rates. Economists are expecting a rise when the decision is handed down tomorrow. A raft of new community-led campaigns will attempt to solve key challenges facing regional communities. Non-profit organisation Ready Communities is launching the campaigns next month. Founder Dr. Chad Renato spoke to National Radio News about some of the recurring issues which were also shared by this year's host community of Stanthorpe.
5: How do they support tourism during times of drought? It also has a very high volunteering contingent. And of course, with that comes, how do we get more volunteers? How do we attract them? How do we support them better, even when populations shift up and down? These are things that we're hearing across Australia.
2: New research has found students' sense of belonging and relationships at school are more strongly linked to future well-being than other characteristics. The Black Dog Institute found students who feel more connected to their school community have better well-being 2 years later. Lead author Sarah Stevens says the findings may suggest factors like demographic makeup or socioeconomic profile may be less important for student mental health than the quality of students' relationships and sense of belonging at school. A Queensland man will front court today, charged with two counts of attempted murder in relation to two police officers. Police were called to a home in Brisbane South on Sunday morning following reports of a disturbance. Upon arrival, officers attempted to engage with two men. It's alleged one struck a male constable in the neck with a knife and assaulted a male senior constable. The constable was taken to hospital in a stable condition. Turning to sport, in rugby union, the Wallabies have pulled off a stunning upset over the world number one. Australia defeated South Africa 42-38 in Perth. The Wallabies finished the game with 11 men. Harry Wilson, Ryan Lonergan, Joseph Suwali'i and Hunter Paisami were all sin bins late in the game. Coach Les Kiss praised the way his players came together.
6: The pleasing thing for me was that the group out there on the pitch that were there, down to the low numbers that we were, there was a nice calmness, a building a bit of clarity and focus about what they had to do next.
2: And in cricket, South Africa has defeated Australia by 32 runs in the second one-day international. David Miller top-scored with 142, while Themba Bavuma also scored a century. Jack Edwards was the best of the bowlers with 5 wickets.
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0: A very good morning to you as you're waking around Australia. Folks, we'll get back to the album of the week in a moment. Kevin Sullivan's new album out Wednesday. And it's an absolute beauty. Give Me a Story is the name of it. And we'll open the phones very shortly. Not yet. We'll look at the weather for the major centres before we get back to the music mix also on this Monday the 28th of September.
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0: In Brisbane today, partly cloudy, showers 25, Sydney cloudy 20, Canberra partly cloudy 19, and Melbourne mostly sunny 18. Hobart partly cloudy 17, Adelaide 27 and partly cloudy, and Perth partly cloudy with showers expected 21, Alice Springs sunny and 33. Meanwhile, here in Harrington and Taree, on the mid-north coast, cloudy, showers easing, and early light winds. Well, they've been fairly continual all night, and that should happen through to this afternoon. Top of 20 here locally. You're up to date with news, sport and weather, and we'll have our next bulletin for you in 24 minutes. Hold those phones, not quite there yet.
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0: 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The number to call is 0488 677 645. 0488 677 645. 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
2: Good morning, I'm Laura Devoy. Counter-terrorism police in Britain are investigating a major incident near a Royal Air Force base used by the US to launch strikes on Iran. Police say they received a call during the night about three suspicious vehicles driving towards the base at Fairford in Gloucestershire. Five men have been arrested on explosives and terror charges. Chief Constable Maggie Blythe says residents of more than 80 nearby homes were evacuated.
3: These arrests will no doubt have caused some shock and anxiety, and we want those living locally to RAF Fairford and across Gloucestershire to be sure and to know that as agencies we're working closely together to support them.
2: The Federal Treasurer is set to reveal a boost to the budget bottom line. Jim Chalmers says the underlying deficit is now about $6 billion lower than what was forecast in May.
4: These new numbers show that the deficit has come in smaller than expected in the May budget and much smaller than we inherited a bit over 4 years ago.
2: Dr. Chalmers' update comes as the Reserve Bank's Monetary Policy Board begins its next meeting to determine interest rates. Economists are expecting a rise when the decision is handed down tomorrow. A raft of new community-led campaigns will attempt to solve key challenges facing regional communities. Non-profit organisation Ready Communities is launching the campaigns next month. Founder Dr. Chad Renato spoke to National Radio News about some of the recurring issues which were also shared by this year's host community of Stanthorpe.
5: How do they support tourism during times of drought? It also has a very high volunteering contingent. And of course, with that comes, how do we get more volunteers? How do we attract them? How do we support them better, even when populations shift up and down? These are things that we're hearing across Australia.
2: New research has found students' sense of belonging and relationships at school are more strongly linked to future well-being than other characteristics. The Black Dog Institute found students who feel more connected to their school community have better well-being 2 years later. Lead author Sarah Stevens says the findings may suggest factors like demographic makeup or socioeconomic profile may be less important for student mental health than the quality of students' relationships and sense of belonging at school. A Queensland man will front court today, charged with two counts of attempted murder in relation to two police officers. Police were called to a home in Brisbane South on Sunday morning following reports of a disturbance. Upon arrival, officers attempted to engage with two men. It's alleged one struck a male constable in the neck with a knife and assaulted a male senior constable. The constable was taken to hospital in a stable condition. Turning to sport, in rugby union, the Wallabies have pulled off a stunning upset over the world number one. Australia defeated South Africa 42-38 in Perth. The Wallabies finished the game with 11 men. Harry Wilson, Ryan Lonergan, Joseph Suwali'i and Hunter Paisami were all sin binned late in the game. Coach Les Kiss praised the way his players came together.
6: The pleasing thing for me was that the group out there on the pitch that were there, down to the low numbers that we were, there was a nice calmness, a building a bit of clarity and focus about what they had to do next.
2: And in cricket, South Africa has defeated Australia by 32 runs in the second one-day international. David Miller top scored with 142, while Themba Bavuma also scored a century. Jack Edwards was the best of the bowlers with 5 wickets.
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0: A very good morning if you're just waking and tuning into Good Morning Country. Our album of the week this week is Kevin Sullivan's brand new album, out officially this Wednesday. And we've closed off the phones this morning. Give Me a Story is the name of the album. And we've got 114 entries. That's very, very good. Thank you. We'll do the draw this half hour. We'll get back to the music mix with Walshy on the wireless. But firstly, the weather around Australia on this 28th day of September.
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0: In Brisbane today, partly cloudy and showers 25. Sydney, cloudy 20. Canberra, 19 and partly cloudy. And Melbourne, 18 and mostly sunny. Hobart, partly cloudy 17. Adelaide, partly cloudy 27. And Perth, partly cloudy, showers 21. Alice Springs, sunny and 33. Into Queensland, Cairns, partly cloudy, shower or two, 28. Townsville, partly cloudy, 29. And Mackay, morning shower or two, sunny afternoon, 26. In Rockhampton, it'll be sunny and 29. Hervey Bay, partly cloudy with a shower or two expected, 25. And Gander, partly cloudy with a shower or two and possible storm later, 28. Into New South Wales, Armidale, cloudy, a shower or two, 14. Orange, cloudy, 16. And Yass, partly cloudy, 19. In Young, 21 and partly cloudy. Cooma, zero overnight to a top of 19 today. Early frost, mostly sunny. Batemans Bay, partly cloudy, 21. Bega, mostly sunny, 20. And Griffith, partly cloudy, 26. Into Victoria, Mildura, mostly sunny, 26. Swan Hill, mostly sunny, 25. Shepparton, partly cloudy, 21. Lansdale, sunny, 19. And Horsham, becoming cloudy, 21. Warrnambool, partly cloudy, 18. In South Australia, Mount Gambier, partly cloudy, a shower or two, 19. Port Pirie, mostly sunny, 34. Ceduna, partly cloudy, 34. Into Tasmania, Nubina, partly cloudy, 15. Yeovil, cloudy, 17. And Oatlands, cloud clearing, 16. In the Territory, Darwin, mostly sunny, 35. Over to WA, Albany, partly cloudy, showers increasing, windy, 19. Bunbury, 19 and showers. Karratha, sunny, 31. Newman, partly cloudy, 33. In Kununurra today, partly cloudy, 36. Broome, mostly sunny, 32. Meanwhile, here in Harrington and Taree, on the mid-north coast, New South Wales, cloudy, early showers and early light winds, a top of 20. You're up to date with news, sport and weather. We'll work our way through. We'll do the draw shortly for the album of the week. And we'll work our way through to the next bulletin around 21 minutes from now. It's Walshy on the mid-north coast, New South Wales.

0: 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Violent mood swings. 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Missing school or work. 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Don't ignore the signs. 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The Salvation Army Bridge Program for Drug and Alcohol Rehabilitation. 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
4: Hi, this is Kevin Sullivan. Thanks for joining me and Walshy on Good Morning Country. Hi, this is Kevin Sullivan. Thanks for joining me and Walshy on Good Morning Country.

I rolled my swag out, beckoned her to come and lie with me, and nervously anticipated what her answer'd be. The night it was so wonderful, I think about it still, and as I drifted off to sleep, her

That's Kevin Sullivan and the Roadhouse Girl and Bride of That Big River. And track Three Ways from Kevin's catalogue. These people are in the draw for our album of the week. Kevin Sullivan's latest and brand new album out Wednesday, Give Me a Story. Daryl and Jody from Kybiana 1 and 2. Vicky and Arthur from Leeton are 3 and 4. Tommy, Bob and Vera Bexley, 5, 6 and 7. And Graham and Zoe Horsham, 8 and 9. Andrew and Lisa Horsham, 10 and 11. Ray, Robin and Emma Oatlands, 12, 14, 15. Neville and Mari Armidale, 16, 17. Shirley, Karina and Michelle from Surfside, 18, 19 and 20. And Katrina, Patricia, Michael, Max and Deb from Oatlands, 21 to 25. Barry and Cindy from Port Macquarie, 26 and 7. Dot from Orange, 28. Red, Kerry, Scotty, Rick and Carol from Lightning Ridge, 29 to 33. Kayleen from Hastings, 34. Robin, Rod, Kayla, Portia and Kyle from Horsham, 35 through to 39. Shaley from Gander, 40. Reg from Alexandra, 41. Ken, Russell and Taisha from South Griffith, 42, 3 and 4. Brad and Joy from Horsham, 45 and 46. And Beryl and Pete from Binjor, 47 and 48. Ian and Julie Cundletown, 49, 50. Matthew, Rodney and Christopher Rokeby, 51, 2 and 3. Peg and Lloyd Kelso, 54, 5. Don and Mavis Gander, 56, 7. John, Phyllis and Jeanette Rokeby, 58, 59, 60. Kurt from Gladstone, 61. Brian, Archie, Pam and Norm from Griffith, 62 to 65. Trevor, Heather and Ian from Binaway, 66, 7 and 8. Pete from Lake Eldon, 69. Margaret from Manildra, 70. Andrew and Kim from Dutch and Bagara, 71 and 72. Gary and Helen from Wagga Wagga, 73 and 4. And Cam and Lorraine from Horsham, 75, 6. Kerry, Sue and Ellen from Ralston, 77, 8 and 9. And Morris from Batemans Bay is 80. Dennis and Lynn from Gander, 81 and 2. Paul, Nathan and Stephanie from Gilgandra, 83, 4 and 5. Graham from Canamble, 86. Rod and Julie from out near Orange, 87 and 8. Helen and Bill Warrnambool, 89, 90. Des and Wayne, Helensburg, 91, 2. Mick, Ann, Sienna and Mia from Cooma, 93 through to 96. Now, Neville, Barb, Katrina, Aisha and Brendan from Gander, 97 to 101. And Gary and Michelle from Oatlands, 102, 3. Sandra and Malcolm from Stanbridge, 104.5. Now, Chris, Janice, Jeremy, Dave and Gina, all at Bombala at the moment. And 106 through to 110. Phil from Holt's Flat, 111. And Lee and Helen from Oatlands have the final numbers this morning. 112, 114. Good luck to each and every one of you. The winning number this morning is 80. Now that's back here. Morris from Batemans Bay. Morris, you're the winner this morning. And I'll have another copy tomorrow, Tuesday, of Give Me a Story, Kevin Sullivan. Thank you for your support. It really does mean a lot to the artist and to me. Folks, working away to news and weather, if you're departing, thanks. Have a great day. And we've got Pete Dennehy, Locked and Loaded.

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2: Good morning, I'm Laura Devoy. The federal government says reducing spending on the National Disability Insurance Scheme has contributed to an improvement in the budget bottom line. Treasurer Jim Chalmers and Finance Minister Katie Gallagher have revealed the underlying deficit is now about $6 billion lower than what was forecast in May. But Senator Gallagher told the ABC the pressures on the budget are not decreasing.
3: We've got, you know, aged care, defence, health, all of those areas where we're seeing more and more pressures coming our way. We have to manage that, and we're doing that. But, you know, dealing with some of these spending pressures and trying to repair the budget over time is a big effort.
2: Meantime, the Reserve Bank will begin a two-day meeting today to determine interest rates. Currently at 4.35%, the cash rate has risen three times this year but has remained steady since May. A decision will be handed down tomorrow. In the UK, five men have been arrested on suspicion of preparing a terrorist act and explosive offences. Police received reports of suspicious vehicles approaching a Royal Air Force base in southern England on Sunday morning. The base has been used by the US in recent months to carry out strikes on Iranian missile sites. Residents of more than 80 nearby homes were evacuated. Counter-terrorism police are investigating. Expedition teams in Nepal say two bodies have been recovered from the site of an avalanche in the Himalayas close to the border with Tibet. 14 people were reported missing after a sheet of snow fell on the base camp of Himlung Himal Peak. The BBC's Enbarasan Etirajan reports.
4: All those missing at the base camp of Himlung Himal Peak are Nepali nationals. They had been sent ahead of foreign climbers to prepare the camp and fix ropes on the mountain. A rescue team consisting of experienced mountaineers was rushed from the capital Kathmandu. The condition of other missing climbers and support staff is not clear. One Nepali media report said parts of the base camp had been buried under 4 to 5 meters of snow following the avalanche. The rescue effort is expected to continue on Monday.
2: A new campaign is urging Australians to help prevent, recognise and manage chronic wounds. More than 450,000 Aussies live with a chronic wound, but many could be avoided with simple steps for prevention, early detection and treatment. The launch of the Save Our Skin campaign coincides with Wound Awareness Week. Former Australian of the Year Professor Fiona Wood says more needs to be done to improve community awareness and education.
5: We know from a survey that people have strange ideas on the best way to treat wounds. Getting them wet, getting them dry, letting dogs lick them and all sorts of strange things. But what we want to do is put the evidence out there so that people can access the information they need to treat the wound quickly, easily, early to prevent it becoming chronic.
2: Turning to sport, the Newcastle Knights are through to the NRL Grand Final. The Knights came from behind to defeat the Penrith Panthers 22-14. They play the entire second half a man down. Phoenix Crosland was sent off for a hip drop tackle on Panthers halfback Nathan Cleary, which resulted in a compound fracture. Coach Justin Holbrook says qualifying for the Grand Final feels unreal.
6: We want to make our community proud of Hunter Region, and for the boys to deliver that performance is, it's just awesome.
2: And in the NRLW, the Brisbane Broncos are through to the grand final after a 20-8 win over the Gold Coast Titans.
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8: A very good morning to you as you're waking around Australia. It is the final hour of Good Morning Country on this Monday, the 28th of September. We'll get back to the music mix very shortly with some new, old and classics all locked in on a roller coaster journey. But before we do, let's look at the weather for the major centres for the final time this morning.
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8: In Brisbane today, partly cloudy, showers 25. Sydney, cloudy and 20. Canberra, 19 and partly cloudy. And Melbourne, mostly sunny, 18. In Hobart, partly cloudy, 17. And Adelaide, partly cloudy, 27. In Perth today, partly cloudy, showers 21. And Alice Springs, sunny and 33. Meanwhile, here in Harrington and Taree, on the north coast of New South Wales, cloudy, showers easing. And looking at all my supplied information, they tell me around 11 a.m. those showers will ease, and early light winds, a top of 20, because the outlook for Tuesday, Wednesday, Thursday and Friday is a sunny day with a wet weekend here in Harrington. You're up to date with news, sport and weather. Back to that music mix very shortly.
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14: G'day, everyone. I'm Sarah Storer. You're listening to me and Walshy on Good Morning Country.

That's Two Tone Pony, and going back, prior to that, Sarah Storer and Under Darwin Stars, and we opened up with Sarah and her brother Greg with Chiller's Bend. Folks, we are heading to the next news and weather, and we're about 21 and a half minutes away, and I've got the new single for Two Tone Pony locked and loaded. It's entitled Two Tone Pony. Followed up with a brand new one for Hayley Jensen. It's entitled Everything All Works Out. And Lauren Ryan's got a new one, and it's entitled Wild One. Now, be careful if you're a radio presenter. There is a explicit version of Wild One also, Lauren Ryan. All right, these should take us through or close to news and weather.

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2: Good morning, I'm Laura Devoy. The federal government says reducing spending on the National Disability Insurance Scheme has contributed to an improvement in the budget bottom line. Treasurer Jim Chalmers and Finance Minister Katie Gallagher have revealed the underlying deficit is now about $6 billion lower than what was forecast in May. But Senator Gallagher told the ABC the pressures on the budget are not decreasing.
3: We've got, you know, aged care, defence, health, all of those areas where we're seeing more and more pressures coming our way. We have to manage that and we're doing that. But, you know, dealing with some of these spending pressures and trying to repair the budget over time is a big effort.
2: Meantime, the Reserve Bank will begin a two-day meeting today to determine interest rates. Currently at 4.35%, the cash rate has risen three times this year but has remained steady since May. A decision will be handed down tomorrow. In the UK, five men have been arrested on suspicion of preparing a terrorist act and explosive offences. Police received reports of suspicious vehicles approaching a Royal Air Force base in southern England on Sunday morning. The base has been used by the US in recent months to carry out strikes on Iranian missile sites. Residents of more than 80 nearby homes were evacuated. Counter-terrorism police are investigating. Expedition teams in Nepal say two bodies have been recovered from the site of an avalanche in the Himalayas close to the border with Tibet. 14 people were reported missing after a sheet of snow fell on the base camp of Himlung Himal Peak. The BBC's Ann Burrison Etirajan reports.
4: All those missing at the base camp of Himlung Himal Peak are Nepali nationals. They had been sent ahead of foreign climbers to prepare the camp and fix ropes on the mountain. A rescue team consisting of experienced mountaineers was rushed from the capital Kathmandu. The condition of other missing climbers and support staff is not clear. One Nepali media report said parts of the base camp had been buried under 4 to 5 meters of snow following the avalanche. The rescue effort is expected to continue on Monday.
2: A new campaign is urging Australians to help prevent, recognise and manage chronic wounds. More than 450,000 Aussies live with a chronic wound, but many could be avoided with simple steps for prevention, early detection and treatment. The launch of the Save Our Skin campaign coincides with Wound Awareness Week. Former Australian of the Year Professor Fiona Wood says more needs to be done to improve community awareness and education.
5: We know from a survey that people have strange ideas on the best way to treat wounds. Getting them wet, getting them dry, letting dogs lick them and all sorts of strange things. But what we want to do is put the evidence out there so that people can access the information they need to treat the wound quickly, easily, early to prevent it becoming chronic.
2: Turning to sport, the Newcastle Knights are through to the NRL Grand Final. The Knights came from behind to defeat the Penrith Panthers 22-14. They play the entire second half a man down. Phoenix Crosland was sent off for a hip drop tackle on Panthers halfback Nathan Cleary, which resulted in a compound fracture. Coach Justin Holbrook says qualifying for the Grand Final feels unreal.
6: We want to make our community proud of Hunter Region, and for the boys to deliver that performance is, it's just awesome.
2: And in the NRLW, the Brisbane Broncos are through to the grand final after a 20-8 win over the Gold Coast Titans.
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0: A very good morning to you as you're waking around Australia. You may have just switched your wireless on. Well, you've switched it to Good Morning Country, and you're in time for the final music mix on this Monday morning, the 28th day of September. We'll look at the weather in WA firstly.
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0: In Albany today, partly cloudy, showers increasing, windy, 19. Bunbury, showers, 19. Karratha, sunny and 31. Newman, partly cloudy, 33. Kununurra, partly cloudy, 36. Broome, mostly sunny, 32. And Perth, partly cloudy, showers, 21. And here in Harrington and Taree, on the mid-north coast in New South Wales, cloudy, early showers, early light winds, and a top of 20. You're up to date with news, sport and weather. That music mix is about 24 minutes long, and it'll take us through to the next news, which is the completion of Good Morning Country for this Monday, the 28th day of September.
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7: As you're waking up around Australia, you're with Dean Perrott, and we're here with my mate Walshy on Good Morning Country.

That's Brian Letton, and for the farming families. Prior to that, Dean Perrott and his sister were in there with Little Church in the Wildwood. Kerry Mooney is Dean's sister. Dean Perrott and Jeff Brown with Home Again from the latest album. Folks, earlier this morning, our album of the week was Kevin Sullivan's brand new one, out officially Wednesday, Give Me a Story. And we had 114 entries, and number 80 was the winning number. That belonged to Morris at Bateman's Bay. We'll have another copy each morning this week to give away. Hope you can join me tomorrow, Tuesday. And I'll leave you with Lance Birrell. He'll take us back to the town hall at Tamworth. And then we might have Amber Joy Polden and a little bit of Ollie Austin. You take care.

he's crazy, but pay him no mind, 'cause he loves a woman that lives in his wine. They say a stranger came in one night, left with his woman, and he lost his mind when an old song starts playing.

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4: Good morning, I'm Shannon Kirkwood. UK Prime Minister Andy Burnham has described a major incident near an RAF base as deeply concerning. Five men have been arrested on suspicion of preparing a terrorist act and explosive offences. Police received reports of suspicious vehicles approaching a Royal Air Force base in southern England early on Sunday morning local time. The base has been used by the US in recent months to carry out strikes on Iranian missile sites. Counter-terrorism police are investigating. Meantime, US President Donald Trump says those arrested had been under view for some time.
5: The arrest in the UK was fantastic. Working with Britain, it was an amazing job. We had them under investigation. They were looking to do big damage to our fort.
4: The threat level at the base has been lifted to its second highest category. Economists are predicting the Reserve Bank will raise the cash rate this week. The Monetary Policy Board of the RBA has begun its two-day meeting today to determine the cash rate. Currently at 4.35%, it's risen three times this year but has remained steady since May. A decision will be handed down tomorrow. Researchers say violence committed or threatened by young people without a clear ideological, religious or political motive is an emerging threat. Criminologist Professor Adrian Cherney led a review examining the rise of the violence. He says acts of violent extremism have historically been underpinned by ideological radicalisation, but now the violence itself appears to be the primary attraction. He says greater integration across youth justice, child protection, education and law enforcement is critical in assessing risk and determining appropriate interventions. Police in South Africa are searching for gunmen who killed at least 27 people in two mass shootings. The BBC's Thomas Makwana reports.
6: Witnesses described a night of terror in a bar in Johannesburg as eight gunmen, all armed with assault rifles and pistols, stormed the venue. They opened fire, apparently indiscriminately, shooting customers both inside and out. 13 men and 4 women were left dead at the scene. Hours later, in the Luanle area of Cape Town, there were similar scenes at a barbecue venue. Video shows people dancing and drinking before a burst of gunfire sends them running for cover. 10 people were killed.
4: Regional communities are being urged to take up community-led solutions for some of the biggest challenges. Non-profit organisation Ready Communities is launching the collection of national campaigns next month, the local economy being one of the target areas. Founder Dr. Chad Renando explains to National Radio News the lead-up and post-launch process.
7: Developing those further, and we're going to announce what those are in October and invite all of Australia to take part and then track that to say if we could do something. We know that these are really big challenges. All we're asking is that maybe a few communities might want to give it a go so we can at least get a little bit further on advancing the conversation and maybe even making some significant change in some of those communities.
4: To sport, the Wallabies have pulled off a stunning upset over the world number one. Australia defeated South Africa 42-38 in Perth. The Wallabies finished the game with just 11 men. Coach Les Kiss praised the way his players came together.
8: The pleasing thing for me was that the group out there on the pitch that were there, down to the low numbers that we were, there was a nice calmness, a building a bit of clarity and focus about what they had to do next.
4: And the Knights will take on the Roosters in the NRL Grand Final after a 22-14 win over the Panthers yesterday. Newcastle played a man down for the second half. Phoenix Crossland was sent off for a hip drop tackle on Panthers halfback Nathan Cleary, which resulted in the number 7 suffering a compound fracture.
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10: We continue with part two of the Women's Climate Conversation, First Nations Women's Voices in Leadership, Responsibility and Caring for Country. Here's Janet Salisbury, co-founder of the Women's Climate Congress, with Sandra Woosup, chairperson of the Angamoothi Tribal Aboriginal Corporation. We also hear from Celeste Ackerley, a proud Trawl Woolway woman from Lewitra.
11: Hello, Sandra. Hello. So, yeah, we've heard from Polly about water as a living relative, and another living part of our humanity, I guess, is our language. And given what we've heard about women and water, it's interesting to me to think of our culture, the way we think about our cultural language, all of us, is we talk about our mother tongue. So again, it's like that feminine sort of association with the language, the living language. So thinking about your country and cultural responsibility and language, and your leadership is grounded in country and community and language and creating safe spaces for women to come together. You have formal roles, but so much of your leadership, Celeste has told me, comes through relationships and cultural responsibility and the work you do quietly with people. So what does all this journey mean for you personally, and why is language such an important part of culture and identity and caring for country?
0: Yes, again, our language is our identity. It comes when we came into this world from our parents, and the language has always been there. It's belong to us, and it's you belong to the language. Without your identity, your language, the connection, you're lost. You don't have nothing to stand strong on. So our language, and we have to pass it on to our children and the children and all of them. And when we go out to country, the language and the country go together, because it knows you by the language when it comes out of you. That's your connection to your country. Mm-hmm. We don't go into other people's country and speak my language, because I'm not part of there. Mm-hmm. They got a group, you know, the people who you identify with your country, mm-hmm. your language goes with you. I can't go into another people's country and just do welcome speech or speak my language openly out there. It's not proper for us to practice that. Yeah. We do it more strongly on our own country.
11: Yeah.
0: Yeah, and teach it, yes.
11: I only speak one language, and I know quite a lot of your mob, your people, speak many languages. Is that true for your community there?
0: Yes, like my grandfather, he ended up by walking together with our neighboring clan group. They learned to speak from them, because they were accepted by them to, when they have their bonding, coming together, sit together and talk about with neighboring tribes about how to protect their country from outsiders coming in. So they've learned their language. So when they come towards them, they give that signal first, and they know who you are. It's not just some stranger coming in, because they're going to be careful of that as well.
11: Yeah.
0: So they know when you come in, it's by the language, the word, what you say to them.
11: Mm-hmm.
0: Yeah.
11: So you've been also bringing women together as well. And earlier this year, you brought women together through something called the Utamu Fireplace Yarning Circle, which sounds amazing. So a lot of people think about leadership, leadership happens in government, you know, in Parliament House or in boardrooms or in formal meetings, but you created a space around a fire on country with women. So what happens in those spaces that doesn't happen elsewhere?
0: That doesn't happen elsewhere. yes, well, we laugh, we cry, and we share all our stories together. We dance, laugh, and cry. So through all that, that's the space that we had. And even teaching, when we passed all we could see the eyes of the younger ones that came along and just sitting there and listening, but with their eyes as well. And you can see, okay, it's getting into them. They are picking it up, and they're learning from us.
11: Yeah,
0: the stories we share and coming together in the fire space, sitting. Fire is everything again to our people. Yeah, like where we cook, clean, the ceremony, we cleanse through death, through birth. We live with fire as well. Yes.
11: So I'm guessing it's very important for Aboriginal women to have this culturally safe space where they can be themselves. And so do they then find it, is it hard for you if you are, you know, like you say, the government comes to consult with you and then you need to go and sit in a boardroom or in another type of a meeting space?
0: I find that it can be difficult, because you're sitting in there and you can't explain it more to them clearly.
11: Yeah.
0: But once you're in that space, we've had a lot of government people coming onto our community now, because I grew up here in Ingenue. Ingenue is my community. It's in the Puthuma Land Trust. space area where for our people. Together we've grown up. When they come in, we take them into our first original settlement and explain the journey of our people, all the groups coming together in this one place. And they said, well, we didn't know about this. How many times we come through NPA, through Bamiga, but we don't know nothing of how it started here.
11: Yeah.
0: How this area came to be and without people. I said, yes, there's a lot of struggles and trauma behind of all of this, but we need to work together to go past all that now.
11: Yeah.
0: Yeah, it's come, but we need to work together to, heal together as well.
11: So we, you know, the non-Indigenous people need to make spaces that are safe to have these conversations together.
0: Yes.
11: Yeah.
0: Yes, yes, I agree.
11: So, because I know that when we were having our little workshops that we had in our sisterhood project, you were sort of so keen that we should come together in person and not just be talking to each other on Zoom. We need to really...
0: Yeah, because that's how we, when we connect, you know, our spirit will talk to each other.
11: Yeah.
0: And we will feel each other too. You know straight away when you feel with this woman or this other sister, you'll feel it.
11: Yeah. So it's a pity we can't get our sort of parliamentarians to feel in their spirit that connecting with people as well. So you hold many roles across your community: chairperson, director, language keeper, traditional owner. When people call you a leader, what does that mean to you to be a leader?
0: I've always said, no, it's us together. When someone calls me to come together, we need to talk, we need to discuss this, there's an event happening, or there's this happening. I said, okay, I'm coming. But then I go back to all my sisters, my cousin sisters, my blood relation and not related to me, say, come on, let's go, we got to do this. Yeah. I believe in us coming together and do it together. It's not about me and one person.
11: Yeah.
0: You know, with the leader thing, I don't know. I never seen myself like, I'm walking there as a leader doing it. I just see us standing up, having a say, and have your say out there and do it. Do it for all of us together.
11: Yeah.
0: Yes.
11: That's wonderful. Thank you, Sandra. That was a really beautiful conversation.
0: Thank you.
12: Thank you, Sandra. It's always good hearing from you. I've had the pleasure of being with Sandra in person so our spirits can meet. And I love working with Sandra. I really love working with Sandra. And I think through the work that we've done together, Sandra, the types of things that I think really excites me about the work that you do, but also the gift that you have of bringing different people together and is sort of making it comfortable and making people feel safe and be themselves. But you also really reach out to people who aren't even involved in that space or that community. You're open to being like, we need to all come together. Yeah. We need to all do this together. And you have no issues with saying that, you know, that healing needs to happen and that it can happen. And that excites me because you always, you know, you believe that this healing can happen. And when you're around Sandra, you're like, yes, the healing can happen because the energy she has, you're like, yes, it's going to happen. I can see it happening. So it excites me. Sandra, you're wonderful. So to close your section, talking about that, you know, what you think that healing looks like and what the future looks like, what would you like to say to the people watching about when you look to the future, what is giving you hope? What are you going to, you know, what gives you hope and what would you like to leave with these people about what your hope looks like in the future?
0: Okay. For us, all sisters together, standing strong together and looking after our country together. It's belonged to all of us. And we heal together. Whatever issue, whatever people don't understand, we have to talk, discuss it, come together. And yes, mainly, we'll heal together.
12: Yeah, I love that. That's the best. You've the best quotes. We could do a thing with that. Yeah. I reckon we could make a shirt, Sandra, with that quote on it.
0: Yes.
12: I love it. Thank you so much.
10: The next conversationalist, Barbara Ibuai from Zenat the Kes, Torres Strait. Interviewed by Janet Salisbury.
11: We're going to talk a little bit about climate justice, the island, futures and truth-telling here with Barb. And like Polly and Sandra, Barb, your work is grounded in your home. For you, your home is this tiny little island of Sabai. We saw a photo early of coming in on the plane with the beautiful, beautiful turquoise water around. It's close to the PNG coast. So beautiful and yet so vulnerable. Could you just begin by taking us to Sabai and What do you want people to understand about climate change and what's happening there?
13: Oh, wow, thank you. Thanks, Janet. Oh, look, the Torres Strait Islands, we're right at the top of the country, right at the tip off the Queensland coast, tip of the Cape York Peninsula. And we've got this very peculiar and amazing claim. We are in a part of the country that is the immersion point of two huge areas. It's the natural immersion point of two First Nations peoples of this country. We merge in that along that cape. And in fact, the southern islands of the Torres Strait are actually Aboriginal islands. And the rest of the Torres Strait expands north of Thursday Island, which is in southern Torres Strait, right up to the PNG coastline. So we're this amazing immersion that's happened since time immemorial of the south of us, our Aboriginal cousins, and to the north of us, our Papua New Guinean Melanesian cousins. To the west, we have the Timor Sea, we've got Arafura Sea in all of Southeast Asia. And then to the east, all of Pacifica, the entire Pacific Ocean. We are hundreds of islands, of which only 17 are inhabited in a space of 46,000 kilometres of sea country. We are sea locked, water locked. So touching on Polly's talk this evening, my water is the ocean, an ocean that I share traditionally with the Pacific Islanders. We're a microcosm of the Pacific for Australia. It's a tiny place, but a lot of things seem to happen right there. We're at a natural crossroads of culture, language, people since time immemorial, and we're also a modern gateway to everything that enters into the country from the west through our little strait and delivers through big ships down into the eastern seaboard. We're also a biosecurity hotspot.
11: Yeah.
13: We are on a border with a country that's probably not as well protected from biosecurity threat. So we are a buffer in the Torres Strait for that as well. And sadly, we're also potentially going to be Australia's first climate refugees. The Pacific Islands are in crisis now. And data science tells my people on my particular island, we have about 25 years to go until we have to probably relocate. 25 years or 5 years or 1 minute or 100 years to tell someone who is inherently spiritually, culturally, and through identity and through everything in the world is connected to something that you've got to detach from. Traumatic. Ours is a slow, traumatic burn. We get to sit and wait out the trauma, and that brings its own trauma. And yet we're the most probably neglected people in the entire country because we're tiny and we're off somewhere in the corner somewhere. Geopolitically, though, if you were to look at our space, we are quite important and we ought to be looked after because we served this country even before we were given citizenship with along with our Aboriginal cousins in the south, in the mainland. We fought under a flag during both world wars, all before being recognised as citizens. We are fighting now our own lands, all of us, collectively as Australians. And the key comes from the connection that we have as First Nations people to the conversation that we have ancestrally, spiritually. We have the key, like Polly was saying, to be able to help reset our mindset, rework on the decision makers, on the policy makers, and return what is on the outset of climate crisis into what it will actually be a humanitarian crisis. We're talking about human beings here. Yes, we're talking about the planet, but our model and our worldview of our environment around us is she's female. Mother tongue doesn't come from anywhere. Mother tongue, to me, and I use that term mother tongue, totally relates to what I've been taught about from my elders, is that we get our utterances. We come from the ground.
11: Yeah.
13: And she gives us our utterance. So she gives us our language. So that tongue is her communication. And she is under threat. She can't even talk. People that she's laid custodians of her spaces on of all around the planet have been threatened, being pushed off their lands, and we're being made to break a sacred bond of responsibility. We're parting with that. My people are being told 25 years and we have to cut the umbilical cord to our mother.
11: Yeah.
13: Lose our identity.
11: Yeah.
13: But, yeah, that's a very loaded question to welcome to the Torres Strait.
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10: I'm your show host, Beck Horridge. Let's go on with the Women's Climate Conversation, Women's Voices in Leadership, Responsibility and Caring for Country. Here's Barbara Ibuai, Zenat the Kes, Torres Strait woman, interviewed by Janet Salisbury.
11: You founded the organisation, the Climate Collective, Zenat the Kes, and you've been leading climate impact, and we can certainly hear from what you're saying in a very heartfelt way, why this is so needed and why you need the support of the whole of Australia to do this. Why is it really important that this activity for you is community controlled and that it comes from within your community and your elders?
13: I can only speak from my front line, and we're living at the front line. So yeah. Why shouldn't we be leading it?
11: Yeah.
13: Why are we going to defer to plans being set from somewhere else on a perception of what we need when we can lead? And we're leading with all of the things that all of the speakers have spoken about today. And most of all, we're also leading as human beings. We just want to care for our families. Mm-hmm. You know, I'm a mother of two sons. My sons, besides their First Nations heritage, are proud of their British and Scottish ancestry. And I make sure that they have every availability to connect. One of my sons has been to his ancestral home on his father's side. You know, there's Aboriginal blood in our family. My older son is actually from the Cape. And my younger son, his grandparents, one comes from Bristol. Now, me understanding what culture is and what identity is to me, I have to ensure that my sons, who first and foremost, their choice is to be First Nations. They choose first and foremost to be Aboriginal and Torres Strait Islander people, and that's their choice. In our home, we share the principles and values that most people share. Look after one another, respect one another. My kids, poor First Nations 30-year-olds, have never been part of that sad stereotype that a lot of our young people have been subjected to because of a whole history that has not been very kind. Mm-hmm. And it's these strong women that spoke before me and the examples of our mothers and our grandmothers. These are the things that we cling to, and also what we aspire to, what I aspire to mm-hmm. be that parent of mixed heritage children working to build a modern Australia where Australia just needs to understand us. Why is it so hard? We're only 3%.
11: Yeah.
13: What sort of a threat are we other than just trying to bring along people in a journey and be sitting in spaces like this to help a sisterhood work out how we all collectively move forward?
11: Mm-hmm.
13: It's only 3%. How is it that we are a threat and our culture is a threat, and how we try to assert the sustainability of our practices and our identity? It just baffles me. So I really value this connection in to sit amongst you all to just say it is about the past, but it most certainly is about the future, because we are all in a position to make a change. And what we must do is take the examples of nature and return to a balance that is sustainable and to look after one another. Otherwise, nature is showing us what's happening because of the detachment from the sacred cord that we've all been subjected to in one way or another, some less than others. And all of us have this particular place on the earth to look after. We can't solve everything for the world, but we can look after our island, this big island, with all the other islands that are Aboriginal and Torres Strait Islander at the top, together with it.
11: Yeah. Thank you, Barb. So we need to expand and keep building this sisterhood network and coming together.
13: And understand and talk about the future.
11: And whilst respecting,
13: because there's a reason why we need that understanding of the past, because there's been so much trauma. It can't just not be acknowledged.
11: Yeah.
13: That's healing. The entire country needs healing.
11: Yeah.
13: One of the other speakers spoke about that.
11: Yeah. So you've taken this work very much international spaces, I know. And you've been to the United Nations Conference of the Parties, the COP, and you've just this year been to Bonn, which is also part of that big international climate change process. You've also been a producer and translator on a documentary film about the Torres Strait and the testimony, that's called. And you just touched on this truth-telling now, actually. So what part... As we're all coming together, what part does the truth-telling play in climate justice, in finding our equilibrium together?
13: Well, just truth to power.
11: Mm.
13: Can't we just accept what's happening speak truly about it, and then work on finding a solution together that benefits people, humans, the earth, so that everything can look after itself. Yeah. Truth-telling to me is putting truth to power, and that's what's motivated me to come into this space, because I didn't want to live in bureaucratic and systems trying to just explain to me, oh, yeah, soon, Barb, we'll come and see your elders. Yeah, we're going to try and sign a Paris Agreement, but we'll adjust our timeline to 2050. You know, what the heck is that? So I prefer to talk truth to power, not to put anybody off, but just to say it's important. We got no more time. We got no time. The scientists are telling us we've got a window of opportunity. My traditional system, our First Nations traditional science, is telling us something definitely is wrong. Things aren't doing what they're supposed to do out there on country. And Western scientists are saying something's wrong.
11: Yeah.
13: So there is no conspiracy. We just need to stop the denial and get back to humanity. It's a human crisis.
11: Yeah.
13: What are we all going to do?
11: Yeah.
13: It might be my island in 25 years, but it's also the water in Polly's country. It's the bushfires down south every year. It's Lismore getting flooded out and people having to still don't have anywhere to live, still living in dongas. It's the algae that's blooming down in South Australia.
11: Mm.
13: It's the drought in the desert.
11: Yeah. Yeah. Thank you. Celeste, the wonderful Celeste, is going to lead us in a bit of a shared yarn, picking up these themes. Yeah, it's frustrating because one of the things, even bringing women together like this, women's business, women's organisations are so under-resourced. If there's anyone out there listening that can sort of help us do this, do more of it. We were trying, that was one of the things we talked about in our sisterhood project, that we just, to do it well, we need people to recognise that women are doing this work and support all of us, to support First Nations women for sure at the front, but all of us to get behind. Celeste, would you like to pick up?
12: Yeah, thank you for that. Barb, that was so much, and it's, I can hear the passion in your voice, you know. It is a lot, and some of the comments that were coming in, you know, people feel awful thinking about this and imagining this story you're telling. But the thing is it's just your reality, right? One of the underlying things I'm hearing from you is that there seems to be a simple fix, but the fact is that for some reason for humans and humanity, it just doesn't come simply. And that is just being human and loving on each other and supporting one another, right? It's easy to say, it's easy to think about and conceptualize, but for some reason, it's nearly impossible for so many people and groups to just do that, just come together and be like, this is it. We love our neighbors, we love each other, and we're going to work this out and we're going to do this. So I'm hearing that you're saying, and just to close off your conversation, I think just, you know, a bit of a sentence or an idea is with the people that are listening tonight, what do you want them to carry away from this conversation?
13: I really want people to just understand that every person that goes to a ballot, every person that looks at the system and, you know, the things that we see are hurdles. Like, I mean, I'm going to use a quote. It's one of my favourite quotes. It's one of the most fundamental things that I hold now so dearly, and it actually comes from someone sitting right here in our presentation tonight, and that's Polly. And she knows this. In her words, we are all in a coma. We've been conditioned into thinking that we can't do much, but much has been done because people have done it. So much can be done when people just do it.
12: Yeah.
13: And one person didn't do this crisis. Many did. So it's going to take many to reset it. And another really important thing someone said to me the other day when I was in at this specific First Nations platform summit was that we can work on what's happening now, for example, with relocation and the things that are happening with us. We can deal with that now, but we must get to the point where we make them reset it so that we can return to our islands. Why do we have to accept that that's the end result? We just all relocate and let our islands go so the tide can continue to rise? Or do we capture this moment now, get it right, the whole world collectively reduces the temperature, and just allow people to go back to where they belong? We must have hope. It's probably impossible. But why should I use the word impossible when I can use the word hope?
12: Yeah. Yeah. Thank you, Barb.
13: You know, this gift that we called the planet, we were just given it. It's all of our responsibility to love it. Australia and the islands around it have never been ceded by the First Nations people who belong to, who were put there and given responsibility to look after it and love it and share it and sustain it. It's now 2026. We're all of mixed heritage somehow. Or I would offer this. This country continues to nourish everybody. Polly's country nourishes everybody that lives there. Sandra's country nourishes everybody that lives there. My country now nourishes everybody that lives there. Everyone needs to find that relationship. Everyone should take some time to learn about First Nations people from their space and understand that relationship and thank the earth that the ancestors of that place and the traditional owners of that place now, you share that wind comes, you breathe that air from their country. You eat the food that's produced from their country. That's the earth sustaining you. You're part of that space as far as I understand. So when people come onto my country, they're accepted in. It's not sometimes very easy to come onto the islands, but when you're accepted in, you're fully accepted. And somehow that probably happens because people recognize that you respect the place, the space in our context, in our worldview.
10: 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Find out more and be part of future conversations and join the Women's Climate Congress at womensclimatecongress.com.
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15: I woke up and I heard crackling outside. When I looked out my window, I saw that the wooden fence about 100 feet away was on fire. And the flames were going maybe 10 feet off the ground. So immediately my heart starts pounding and I call the emergency number, hang up, call two neighbors to come help, and then get the hoses ready, get the tools ready, and then go down and start putting out the fire.
16: It's early in the morning. August 2023, a five-acre ranchette on a mountain ridge in Butte County, Northern California.
15: As I approached the fire, the flames, with my heart pounding, and at this point I was all by myself still, I noticed that the flames were moving across the land in this slow, relaxed way, and my whole body relaxed, and it was like, oh, I know how to deal with this. This isn't a scary fire. It's going to be okay. My neighbors showed up. They helped me put out the fire. And by the time the fire department came, all that was left was a lot of smoke. That experience gave me so much confidence, and it made me realize how having a good experience with fire, being more educated about positive uses of fire, that makes a huge difference in being able to act without being paralyzed by fear. Fire is a big thrill.
16: Putting out a fire to save your home is one thing. But what would make a wildfire survivor pick up a drip torch and light one on purpose? On this episode, why Anasuya Basil came to see fire differently, the push to bring good fire back to California's landscapes, and the idea that the state's wildfire crisis may have actually started with more than a century of trying to keep flames off the land. This is Living Planet. I'm Neil King.
15: When I look out my window, I see the rolling foothills in the distance, and I'm looking across an organic vineyard. There are many trees around me, 100-foot trees, ponderosa pine, which has a wonderful smell, especially when the sun heats up the sap, and black oak, which very curvy branches, and I see jackrabbits regularly. I see deer often. There's so many birds. It's very birdy, as the bird people would say. It's very birdy here. So many different varieties. When I go out in the morning, I hear like an orchestra of bird songs.
16: That beauty, that peace, is why she moved here from the Bay Area 22 years ago. There's just one problem for homeowners like herself. This part of the American West is what ecologists call a fire ecology. That's a place where wildfires are not a disaster, but a natural part of the ecosystem. Native plants are used to it, or even need the heat, smoke, or chemical residues from fire to grow. In the dry months from May to October, Anasuya's environment is quite literally tinder.
15: As you walk across the land, it feels like you're walking on styrofoam, that dry, crunchy feeling. The land gets so dry.
16: There had been fires in the area before, she says, but it never affected her or that many people that she knew. Then came the fire that changed everything.
15: So November 8th, 2018, I'll never forget that date. Across the canyon, on the other side of the canyon, we could see huge billows of smoke, just black, gray, orange. I packed up my belongings and my cat and evacuated out. The roads were full, and the smoke had grown to such a degree that had come across the canyon, blotted out the sun. So by then, it was 2 p.m, but it felt like evening time. I stayed with my mother. I heard stories. I watched the news. You don't know if you have a house anymore. You don't know if you have possessions anymore. Fortunately, the fire did cross the canyon, but did not reach my house. So it came very close.
16: Others weren't so lucky. The campfire in Butte County was the deadliest wildfire in California's history. It killed 85 people and burned down more than 18,000 buildings. But it also left a mark on the survivors, as Anasuya, who works as a therapist, heard from many of her clients in the weeks and months after the fire. A deep shock, she says. And something shifted for her, too.
15: Other wildfires would catch, and you'd smell the smoke on the air, and immediately my whole body would tense. I would go into this feeling of alarm. I would immediately have to stop everything I was doing and find out, where is that fire? How fast is it moving? What is it doing? Do I need to pack? Do I need to evacuate?
16: The feelings that Anasuya and her community felt following the fire have a name, or rather several names, depending on the exact experience. Post-traumatic stress disorder, to begin with. Eco-anxiety, climate anxiety, solastalgia, the emotional distress of watching a beloved landscape change beyond recognition.
17: The evidence is stronger than I think many people realize that, that climate change does threaten mental health, in particular because of these responses to extreme weather events, floods and storms and wildfires. And then the indirect impacts of climate change, for example, on displacement and economic impacts of climate change. All of these are sources of stress that can also threaten mental health.
16: Susan Clayton is a professor of psychology and environmental studies at the College of Worcester, Ohio. She also was the lead author of the first chapter of an IPCC report about the mental health impact of climate change. The bottom line, climate change and its impacts, among the more frequent and violent wildfires, are worsening mental health for people all around the world. Whether you're worried about climate change from what you hear in the media, or live through fires, floods, or storms yourself.
18: Tonight, nearly 100 large wildfires are straining firefighting resources nationwide.
19: More than a dozen people feared missing at the Grand Canyon after a river of mud and debris surged through.
20: Millions of Americans are bracing for
16: change and its impacts, among the more frequent and violent wildfires, are worsening mental health for people all around the world. Whether you're worried about climate change from what you hear in the media, or live through fires, floods, or storms yourself.
18: Tonight, nearly 100 large wildfires are straining firefighting.

0: answer was to pick up the torch herself.
1: Maybe 30 people were there, many of them experienced firefighters, many volunteers who were simply homeowners like myself with no experience. They handed me a drip torch and said, okay, you can light this fire on this line. And it was a thrill.
0: A drip torch is a handheld metal canister filled with a mix of gasoline and diesel. It has a wick at the end of a curved spout. When you tip it, droplets of burning fuel fall onto the ground and ignite. And that was Anasia's job.
1: And I dropped dabs of fire into the dry ground, which lit in a very controlled way. We had water tenders there. We had control lines built. Nothing bad happened. In fact, it was beautiful to watch how fire can clear excess fuel in a safe way, in a beautiful way, like a ballet. It was graceful. That changed me.
0: She has since participated in 30 such prescribed burns, including one on her own property. There's a photo from that day showing Anasuya in her work clothes and yellow gloves, with high flames behind her. She's smiling calmly, as if it were the most normal thing in the world. And yes, you did hear that right. Prescribed burns. Like a prescription for medicine. And it somehow is. For Anasuya, as we heard, because she has overcome her fear to an extent that she even stopped a wildfire herself. But prescribed burns, also called good or beneficial fires, are also medicine for the land itself.
2: California and the West Coast is really good at growing vegetation. And so that vegetation grows up, dies, and becomes a fuel load on the landscape. The West Coast is suffering from a lot of fuel loading over the last 150 years of suppression activities across the West Coast. We've gotten really good at suppressing fires.
0: That's Len Nielsen. He is the staff chief of prescribed fire and environmental protection at CAL FIRE, California's State Department of Forestry and Fire Protection. The 150 years he refers to are the decades since Euro-American settlers arrived in California in large numbers and imposed a very different approach to the land. They did so on the homelands of indigenous peoples, including the Maidu, Yana, and Karuk, who had long used cultural burning to manage vegetation, reduce fuels, and shape ecosystems. Settlers largely viewed those practices as primitive and dangerous and suppressed them. The result was a landscape where vegetation accumulated for generations, creating the heavy fuel loads that now help drive catastrophic fires.
2: So now there's more fuel, so the fires are hotter and they're faster and they're more destructive.
0: And climate change is adding another layer to that problem, with higher temperatures and longer droughts increasing fire risk. So one part of the response is surprisingly simple. Put some fire back into the landscape, deliberately and under controlled conditions.
2: We need to have more prescribed fires in order to get rid of that fuel loading. If we get 1 million people to do 1 acre, then and we do that every year, then we can really turn the page and turn the corner on this fire hazard, fuel hazard that we have in California. And so that's a big ask. And so we're not going to get there tomorrow. This situation that we're in California took 150 years. We're not going to be out of this in 10 years, 20 years, maybe even 30 years.
0: Len is talking about roughly 1 million acres of prescribed fire per year, a huge increase from where California is now. From 2024 to 2025, just over 63,000 acres were treated with prescribed fire. One way California is trying to close that gap is by getting landowners and local volunteers involved. They're organizing into prescribed burn associations, community groups that can carry out burns on private land when conditions are safe, with CAL FIRE support and oversight where required. There's also a financial obstacle. People may understand that prescribed fire can reduce wildfire risk, but they can still be afraid of what happens if their controlled burn gets out of control. In 2023, California opened a $20 million liability claims fund intended to give participants some protection.
2: Because it gives them that

0: little bit of assurance that if something does go wrong, that you know, they're not going to be held personally liable and lose their home.
1: It looks like it's working. From July 2025 to June 2026, CAL FIRE approved 189 prescribed burns covered by the fund, but no claims were made. After 25 years on the job, Len still joins burns himself.
0: I've been doing this for a long time, and every time I go out to a prescribed fire, I get the energy from that fire to keep me going, keep me working, because it is hard work, and you know, it's a lot, but it is satisfying, and you get that energy from the fire to keep going and continue.
1: That sounds very much like what Anasuya said about the thrill of fire. She joined the local Prescribed Burns Association in Butte County, one of now more than 130 across the US. She went out on burns again and again, about 30 times in total. She got her Firefighter Type 2 certification, the most basic wildland firefighting qualification. To earn it, you have to carry 20 kilos for 5 kilometers in 45 minutes. That's the equivalent of carrying a child on your back that long.
2: I'm 65, so, and I've done it the last 3 years. So I work at it and I can do it.
1: Anasuya, who once froze at the smell of smoke, was now learning to carry fire. And that raises a more unusual question. Could fire itself become part of healing from fire? A 15 miles drive from Anasuya's ranchette down into the Sacramento Valley lies the city of Chico. It's home to California State University and to an ecotherapy program that has been working with survivors of the devastating 2018 campfire. One of the people running it is Blake Ellis.
3: When people revisited these landscapes, initially it brought up a lot of really traumatic memories and a lot of grief. The smell of smoke, the sound of wind through the trees. That was pervasive in their life and impacting their daily functioning in pretty profound ways. Yet, when I took them back to these landscapes or in forested environments and helped them connect to their senses, help them slow down through this practice, those triggers weren't triggering them anymore. And one survivor during our sharing circle, you know, we got passed to her. It was her time to share. And what she shared was, today is the first time since the campfire that I've been able to feel the wind on my face and have it be pleasurable instead of triggering. And she said, I can't tell you how amazing that feels. And I have this quote memorized because it's literally written like on my office. because anytime I need the reminder of why I'm doing the work that I do, I read this quote.
1: One day she went to a prescribed fire training to run a mental health session.
3: And I got bit by the fire bug, as they say.
1: Blake became obsessed with prescribed fire. The more she learned about it, the more she felt her own fear of fire to lessen, she recalls. And she started wondering whether that could work for the people she was treating too. Her idea was to bring wildfire survivors into a carefully controlled encounter with fire. She calls it pyrotherapy.

0: A pyrotherapy session begins with grounding and breath work. Then comes cultural education, including the history and practice of indigenous burning in California. After that, participants learn about fire itself, how it behaves, how to use protective equipment, how to build a safe burn pile, and how to burn it. Some participants can then take a drip torch and light a small patch of land no larger than about 20 by 20 feet. Then they step back and watch.
1: We gather around maybe the microcast area that we've just burned or our small warming fire, really focusing our senses on the sensory input of the fire that we're next to. My favorite prompt that I've found is, please share a positive memory or experience that you've had with fire. And even a group of wildfire survivors are able to recall the time in their life where they had this positive experience, whether that be a bonfire on Halloween telling ghost stories, to cooking over a stove with their grandmother, to firefighters there being able to share about like a night burn that they did and how the fire lit up the hillside and how beautiful it was. People often lay down. Jonas, it blows my mind because people will show up with that anxiety, apprehension, fear, trauma. And by the time we're at my section, I've got like 20 wildfire survivors comfortable enough to lie down and close their eyes. And mind you, it's next to a small warming fire. It is safe. It is controlled. But they certainly would not have done that at the start of the event, right? And some people might have tears and feel this kind of sense of release. They've been running for so long from this kind of fear that they've been holding on to. And it's really amazing to witness like such a transformation within a short amount of time.

0: It sounds remarkable, but it's important to be clear about what this is and what it isn't. Ellis is a trained mental health provider and is present at every session. But pyrotherapy is still a pilot project. Since 2024, there have been just over a handful of sessions, all grant-funded, with between 20 and 30 participants each. There are no published clinical outcomes yet. The evidence is still being built. So why might it help at all? One possibility is a familiar psychological technique. Instead of avoiding what scares you, you encounter it gradually, in a situation where you are safe and in control.
1: But there is a well-established kind of clinical technique of systematic desensitization, where you expose yourself to the thing that you're afraid of. You keep seeing it, and your nervous system eventually says, hey, nothing's happening, you know, and it stops responding at the same level.
0: That's Susan Clayton again, the professor of psychology and environmental studies at the College of Worcester, Ohio.
1: Learning more about how fire works gives you a feeling of cognitive control. You know, many of us, we don't really know very much about fire, and apparently the way that fires burn can be very surprising, the way they can jump long distances or whatever. So learning a little bit more about how fire moves and what you can do to prevent it gives you that greater understanding, which makes you feel more in control. And then, of course, engaging in the action of the behaviors of learning how to control fire gives you a much more fundamental sense of control as well.
0: So learning how something works can, in the best case, reduce the terror of it, even for something as terrifying as wildfires. That's the individual take to it. But what about the mental health impact of climate change on many individuals, on societies, or parts of them? Susan Clayton has looked at it for the first ever detailed chapter in an IPCC report, the one published in 2022. And what she found there is bigger and more uneven than any single therapy session can fix.
1: There's already clear evidence of mental health impacts of climate change, and I suspect that will only get worse. The most straightforward group of people that are affected are people who are experiencing the effects of climate change. One is the impacts of heat on mental health. We have evidence that heat waves are associated with psychiatric hospitalizations and with suicides.
0: And you don't need to have lived through a heat wave, a wildfire, or a flood to be affected.
1: You can be anxious and concerned and afraid because of what you know about it, because of what you hear about in the media. And those tend to be younger people who are more worried about how their future will be affected by climate change.
0: That fear of what's coming, even from a distance, is what a team at Lund University in Sweden set out to measure. They pulled together 200 separate studies and found something striking. More and more people, especially in wealthier Western countries, are developing not just anxiety about the warming climate, but something closer to a fear, even a dislike of nature itself. Exposure to wildfires is one of several cited drivers of that fear. And here's the part that should worry conservationists as much as therapists. That fear doesn't just sit quietly in people's heads. According to the researchers, it's actively weakening public support for protecting the environment. The more nature feels dangerous, the less people want to protect it. And yet, Susan is careful here, anxiety is not always the enemy.
1: If you are very, very anxious, that can have a paralyzing effect where you just feel hopeless, and there's that sort of doomerism response where you think there's nothing I can do, why even bother? If you feel some anxiety, that can be a motivating force to say, oh, this is a real problem, it deserves my attention, it's, you know, I need to make behavioral changes.
0: Which is, in a way, the same insight Anasuya stumbled into with a garden hose and a drip torch. Too much fear and you freeze. Some fear channeled into action and you're capable of almost anything. From everything we have heard so far, this kind of individual resilience or agency is key to living with climate and weather extremes. But Susan emphasizes this is no substitute for political action.
1: We've seen forces that have tried to emphasize individual responsibility for coping with climate change. Like, you know, right? Like, we just all have to recycle more. We all have to stop driving and walk more, as opposed to, no, we need to pressure governments and corporations to develop policies to mitigate climate change. We hear lots and lots of people talking about not just their fear of climate change, but their feelings of anger and frustration and betrayal and moral distress associated with the fact that governments are failing to do anything about it or failing to do enough about it. So that perception that society is essentially failing to respond appropriately can be part of the source of climate anxiety and stress.
0: But then isn't therapy and isn't prescribed burning a mere distraction from what really needs to be done? The ongoing failure of governments and economies to limit global warming. Susan and Blake both say no.
1: We really need to recognize it as a societal problem, not just climate change in general, but climate change related mental health problems.
2: What actually promotes mental health and wellness and well-being are relationships. And that includes our relationship to nature.
0: And yet, even for someone who has learned to live with fire, there are limits to what preparation can do. When Anasuya moved here more than 20 years ago, she says, her fire insurance cost around $700 a year. Today, it costs around $7,000.
3: When your income doesn't increase, it just comes out of all your disposable income. So that is really the hardest part, honestly, is the economics of it.
0: For years, the challenge here was learning how to live with wildfire. Now, for many people, it's how to pay for it.
3: And so that may be a reason at some point. I'm 65. I feel very healthy and active, but as I age, I may decide not to put so much money into living in a place as beautiful as it is that requires so much insurance.
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